0: Come to you live from the Fox Sports Radio studios. I'm Martin Weiss with Monty Bolaños here.
1: Hello.
0: So I was scrolling the internet today.
1: As one does.
0: But I like, you know, people in our 30s, I call it the internet. You know, like if you're like 30 and under, you talk about, you're actually like whatever site you're on, you were on. Mm-hmm, you know what I mean? Mm-hmm. Like I was on Instagram or I was on TikTok. I'm on the internet, you know. I can't get into that deep of the descriptions. It's like, to me, the whole thing is the front page, not the Metro and, and you know, the sports and then the classifieds. The whole thing is the front page. Anyway.
1: So you're scrolling the internet.
0: I was. And I saw Tom Cruise is about to make a new Days of Thunder movie. Days of Thunder 2.
1: Okay.
0: Starring Tom Cruise and newly cast co-star Anne Hathaway, who I feel like I can't avoid recently.
1: Love Anne Hathaway.
0: No beef, but it's just like the few movies I've seen, Anne Hathaway's just been there. You know, I don't have a problem, but it's just noticing, that's all. But I did have to ask, Monsi, because in a former life, I did some podcasts with some people about 10 years older than me. They were super into like the 70s and 80s movies, like Roadhouse, Bloodsport, all the Days of Thunder for them was a massive, massive, like, I love this movie. They talked about it all the time. I never watched it.
1: Yeah, I've never seen this movie.
0: But I did wonder which movie of sports would you like to see essentially like either remade or a sequel or what movie would you like to see part two of? And Jay Stu, I think you have one here as well by chance, a movie that you would like to see? Because you did ask a clarifying question, which made me feel like you had one in your back pocket.
2: Well, first of all, I saw Days of Thunder in real time. That's how old I am. And I always thought it was he was chasing Top Gun. He tried to do a NASCAR version of Top Gun, and it never quite hit.
0: Yeah.
2: So your buddies are all over it. I never got that with my buddies. So this is a weird one. It's almost like he's trying to copy the copy from Top Gun, doing Maverick. And then it doesn't seem like it's going to be that great. But anyways, Rounders is a sports movie. It's a poker movie. One of my favorite movies of
0: all
2: time.
0: I'll go with it.
1: Okay.
2: And I think that it just begs for a sequel. If you know the characters involved, you got great actors with Matt Damon. But Rounders 2, I need that.
1: Rounders 2. 20 years later.
2: Did you guys see Rounders or no?
1: No, I don't think I ever saw it, but I know the movie you're talking about. I just don't think I ever came around to it.
2: Edward Norton's great.
0: I did see Rounders. My fatal flaw, for whatever reason, is confusing and conflating the movie Rounders and Swingers. Two wildly different movies.
2: In the 90s.
0: But I just happened to see them at the same time. I would, you know what I would like to see?
1: What would you like to see?
0: We had the Miracle on Ice movie.
1: Mm-hmm.
0: That, you know, Kurt Russell, and it gave the story of the 1980 team. I would honestly, I thought about this a lot. I've seen all the football stories.
1: Mm-hmm.
0: You know, give me the story of the hockey team that just won the gold medal.
1: Yeah.
0: Like with Jack Hughes and missing of the teeth and all of that. I feel like there should be some drama in that story, at least because nobody expected him to do it. And it was all this, you know, it seemed like there was an actual like beef in the gold medal game between like the United States and Canada. I would like to see that kind of behind the scenes. I guess that'd be more of a documentary.
1: I was like, in a dramatization or in a documentary,
0: but
1: right?
0: Because
1: it's like, How is the approach?
0: You know, we can keep it true to form. We can make him, Jack Hughes, a little Superman-ish.
1: Sure,
0: you know?
1: Sure.
0: But
2: would you call it the Miracle on Twice?
1: I like that.
0: That's on the short list of names for sure.
1: I do like that, by the way. That's
0: great. Good job by you.
1: That's great. You know, when you when you said this, what movie would you like to be remade or like a sequel? And I don't know why, but I instantly went to, I think a remake. No, maybe a sequel. I don't know. But you guys remember Rookie of the Year with the
0: Henry
1: kid?
0: Henry Longgardner.
1: Yeah, with the kid with the pitching arm. I feel like it could be remade. Like, it's been long enough that I feel like people don't know it, and you can remake it and tie it into now with like social media and NIL with a kid. Like, how do you find a kid with an arm like this? You could tie it into how the world is today.
0: Sure.
1: It could be a sequel also where all of a sudden, oh, he's got a kid. And the kid has the same type of arm. But again, tying it into the world we live in today with social media being the driving force as to how you found this kid.
0: The deleted scene of Rookie of the Year 2 or, you know, whatever. I don't know if you have another clever name off the top, Jay Stu. But I would say the deleted scene in which you have kids intentionally breaking their arms on Instagram and TikTok to try to get the surgery.
1: Exactly.
0: It would be local. It would be a local news.
1: Kids keep breaking
0: their arms.
1: A Gardena family
0: is tragically upset, suing the Chicago Cubs after their 13-year-old tripped and fell and broke his arm, but never get this, on purpose.
1: Yeah. Wouldn't that be like that? That's exactly what I'm talking about. I feel like you can make it to today because it is dated. But that storyline was so fun to watch. It's one of those fun sports movies. You know what I mean? Not a serious one.
0: I'd like to see Draft Day, the original Draft Day with Kevin Costner drafting the boy that Bo Callahan, who nobody went to his birthday party. I'd like to see where they pick next year. You know what I'm saying? They were playing like Draft Day Part 2 just next season. Well, in Bo Callahan's second year, you know, he won Rookie of the Year. Still had nobody come to his birthday party. You know. Hey, speaking of number one overall picks, this one didn't get traded a whole bunch like Draft Day, but I do wonder how many reporters are coming to his birthday party because I don't think it's a lot.
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19: About 4 minutes to go on the college football opener at Florida State. Seminoles leading New Mexico State 27-17. Early fourth quarter at Stanford. The home team now leading Hawaii 23-15. Late games on Fox TV starting in just a couple minutes. Memphis at UNLV. Earlier 14th-ranked USC defeated San Jose State 42-26. It was 42-11 with about 5.5 minutes left. In Dublin, North Carolina down TCU 15-10. And Virginia at home dominated NC State 34-8. Bo Prabula, 15 carries at quarterback, 110 yards rushing, and two touchdown passes for Virginia, his new team. The NFL preseason has ended with road wins from Chicago and Detroit. Victor Hovland has a one-stroke lead at the PGA's Tour Championship. Baseball, Red Sox took the first of a twin bill, but the Yankees lead the nightcap 4-2 in the eighth. I'm Steve DeSager.
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6: 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Talking fishing. Going to be here until 9 o'clock. Lots of stuff to talk about. Inshore, offshore. Grouper season opens here. Just a few days. Labor Day weekend. All kinds of good stuff going on. So, how's our weather look? Any better? Last week we had those winds that were southwest, southeast, south, west. And it just kept bringing those storms in. I spent the whole week dodging storms. You know, I'd wake up in the morning, 4:30. First thing I'd do is look at my phone. All right, we're clear. No rain. We'll be good. You get down there, you get the boat on the water, and you're like, dude, that popped up quick. And then you were just dodging it all morning.
7: Yeah,
6: you know?
7: They come out of nowhere.
6: They really do. Like. When it's that southwest wind, it really kind of boogers you up.
8: Well, it's southeast this morning, 6 to 10. And heavy moisture over the state. So not much going on this morning, but this afternoon is going to be like yesterday afternoon.
6: Yeah.
8: But then earlier in the week, they were rolling in from the beach.
6: They were
8: out there first.
6: I was watching them. We got really lucky Friday. I had my Pepin guys out, and my whole plan was to fish Fort Soto. Water wasn't going to be too high. Finally, the fish wouldn't be crammed in the trees. And then I pulled out of the marina. I'm like, well, we certainly can't stay here. If we're going to fish, we got to go south. So we ran across, caught a few fish. Bite wasn't too bad, but I was really watching it close because they're popping up so fast, like you said. And then all of a sudden I had one guy that had to be back at 11:30. So I was like, we got a little window here. I don't know if we can make it all the way back dry. I said, but I think this is our best bet because if what's coming gets to us before we get to that point, this is going to be really bad. And we literally shot all the way back to O'Neill's bone dry. I don't know how we parted it. I messed with Jeff Walkbeck on the boat and said that he parted the storm so we could get everybody back dry. And then we were able to get out, fish another hour and a half, and never got rained on. So we managed to dodge it, but you really got to watch the sky. And there was some big lightning in that first one that came ashore. Lots of lightning. We were watching it from down there towards Bishop's Harbor. It was a little scary.
7: Be prepared.
6: Yeah.
7: Because it is coming. You know, you have days like you're talking about where you luck out, you know, where things move your way and you can run wherever you want to. But then there's the other days.
6: Yeah.
8: Well, there's Jim Fogle. If you hear it, fear it. If you see it, leave it.
6: Is that flee
7: what
6: it.
7: Well, you, flee everybody it. Stay at home then. Because from home to the ramp is probably different weather.
6: It sure is. Yeah, it's really it's an interesting time. So you got to keep an eye on the sky. It was funny because Thursday, Beth was like, well, you're not fishing Friday or Monday. I'm like, well, what do you mean? She was like, well, the weather looks terrible. I'm like, well, your rain percentage is high, but it looks like it's afternoon both days. So although that wind's out of the southeast, you just don't know, even if it says it is.
7: I think I'd answer that with just, you know, few different words.
6: I know you would.
7: Stay in your lane.
6: Nice.
7: That would be the best thing to respond with, and then you don't have to discuss anything else.
6: Well, I actually just sometimes I don't look at it all that much. I mean, I'm planning on going until the last minute, so you know, if we get down to the marina in the morning and it's ugly and it's going to stay ugly, then we don't go.
7: That's right.
6: Otherwise, you might as well just get up and go. You just can't tell.
7: Hang
6: with the
7: out
6: weather.
7: At the bait shop all day.
6: What are you looking at? No, absolutely not.
7: No.
8: I was just looking at the calendar. We got tournaments coming up here.
6: Yes, we do. Lots of good
8: running
6: stuff.
8: From the storms.
6: Lots of good stuff coming up. 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Grouper season's opening. Are you excited?
7: Ooh, real excited. Say,
6: that's kind of your thing, right? That's your wheelhouse.
7: But, you know, you got 1 month, so you have to exactly what you were talking about. You got to look at the weather for sure.
6: How is September? I don't think if I drew it up, I would draw it up as September's my opening. I would push it back to November.
7: I kind of understand why, because September's, if you remember our friend Vance Tice, the best of the best in trolling in the Bay, I would definitely say, and he always did his articles. You know, they did an article on trolling. A lot of people used to not troll. They'd bottom fish it, you know, some of the locals and stuff like that, but the trolling thing, he really brought to light on that. And the first time I went, I was reading a magazine he was in, one of those free magazines, fishing magazines, and he was talking about it. And I basically read out of the magazine what he recommended, grabbed it off the shelf, went out there and caught keeper grouper inside the bay. So his articles always came out in October. It starts in September. Because, you know, usually you're going to start catching the fish before you ask the magazine guy or he asks you to come with you. You know, you don't want to go catch tarpon in, you know, February.
6: I always thought November was the best month. I thought it started as it got a little cooler.
7: Well, no, I think it has to do with the spawn and they come in the bay. And I think the reason why, you know, the benefit, and this is what I say to people all the time, it's not always what benefits me. It's what benefits the industry, all the people, is what I look at. And I think September is a good time to open up. You know, it could have been October, let's say, but September, you're going to get those fish in the bay, and it opens up a lot more people to be able to catch them, not just the offshore guys. You know, because even in June when it was open, or July, those guys really weren't, I mean, they're in the bay, but you're not getting as many, and you got to be in a big boat to go catch grouper. Right. So September kind of works out, you know, everything's moving, those, you know,
6: transitional
7: always, yep,
6: month.
7: Talk about the snook, they come in the river, I don't care how hot it is,
6: right.
7: It's a length of day, like we always talk about, and the same way with the grouper, they're going to show up.
6: Well, and it's funny that, and I don't know, maybe it has something to do with the fact that I'm snapper fishing more, because it's that time of year inshore where the snapper are thick, we're catching a lot of gags.
7: Snapper small fishing. Stuff.
6: Yeah, small. We haven't had it. We've had a couple we haven't been able to turn that could have been bigger fish or just, you know.
7: I think they start coming in.
6: It could be. You could be right. Yeah, makes sense.
7: What you see, the trolling's probably, you know, now that every, you know, it's like we get upset because there's so many boats out there, but at the same time, we all do seminars on different fishing and stuff like that. So it'll be pretty packed. I always tell people, don't focus, you know, you get out there and you're trolling and there's 100 boats out by the Port Manatee Channel where you get a lot of that structure below. Go out a little bit. Go out past the Skyway. You know, the Skyway to Egmont, I've caught plenty of grouper on. You know, it's just 100%. Trolling that edge. That edge is limestone. Slack tide. That's, you know, one of the most, the biggest thing I've learned from Vance is slack tide, because offshore is different. You don't want a slack tide. You're not going to catch nothing. But you don't have the water movement like you do inside Tampa Bay with the big cut going through there.
6: Sure.
7: You know what I mean?
6: All that water's condensed.
7: That's right.
8: Well, it's funneled. Yeah.
6: Right.
7: So they love it. Slack, that's when they come out of that hole.
6: Yeah. Makes sense.
8: Well, I was putting a boat on the trailer at Maximo Park, and guy pulled up in a flats boat, and he reached in the live well and pulled out a beautiful gag grouper. I'm just a nice one. No need to measure that one. And I said, you took that flats boat offshore? And he said, no, I watched you redfish all day at Tarpon Key while I was trolling in Bunce's Pass. I was like, Bunce's Pass? He goes, yeah, man, people throw stuff off that bridge over the years. There's washers and dryers and stuff. And he said, I could see, and I looked. He wasn't trolling plugs. He was trolling, you know, one of those big feather jig looking things with a curly tail on the end of it. Yep. Right there in Bunce's Pass.
6: Right.
7: Well, and there's a lot of ways, you know, downriggers, planers, or the big lip plugs.
6: They all work.
7: Right there in. Yeah. Seems like everything's working good. I like the planer a little bit because when you continue going, that fish, you know, pulls him away from the hole. That's the worst thing that to do. So if you're trolling out there and that rod touches the water, don't back the throttle.
6: Right, don't stop, right.
7: You know, get him away from there because that's where he wants to get back to.
6: For sure.
8: Well, one of the things I remember from Vance at one time, for whatever it's worth, he told me, he said, if you're not bumping the rocks, you're not catching fish.
6: You know, I heard the same thing. And yeah. I think the lip plug is the easiest way to do it.
7: Sure.
6: So, and I used to pull a lot of plugs, and I used to find that if you weren't brand new plug, if at the end of the morning that the front, the lip wasn't all beat up from bouncing on them rocks, you just weren't fishing deep enough. You weren't going to get,
8: well, like,
6: got to be bouncing them.
8: Mike's saying too, is how far are they going to get from their rock or their structure? When you watch videos and stuff there, you know, sometimes spear fishermen are spear and grouper under a ledge.
6: Sure.
8: You know, so if you're not pretty close to that, they're not just hanging out in the open normally. So.
7: You know, sometimes offshore, I was talking to Doug about this because they went offshore, you know, that north area, Hernando and all that stuff is kind of where, if I was going to go out, I'd go to the north for gags. And the main reason why is you're getting away from people.
6: Structure, you know, too. Don't you think that structure's a little better up there?
7: Yeah, a lot more limestone, sure. You know. And, of course, later in the season, that shallow water fishery really gets rolling.
8: Well, I know. There, the further north you go, everything completely changes. You're not really bottom fishing. You're just throwing plugs at a rock.
6: We've caught them on TV. 30 plus inches in 5 foot of water.
7: That's crazy.
6: Insane, dude.
7: Totally different.
6: Insane.
7: You know, it's really, it's like catching those snook at the bridge. People say, oh, use 80 pound test in a grouper rod. You're not giving them a chance. Well, I get one of five in. So how much of a chance do they really need? Right. They fight different in shallow 20% water.
6: 20% success rate. I mean? Yeah, for sure. I was going to ask you too, and I was kind of just thinking about this last night and this morning on my way in, just obviously grouper, big subject, September 2nd, September 2nd, right? It opens Tuesday, I think, right?
7: The first,
6: that is Tuesday.
7: Yeah.
6: So, yeah, I mean, you know, it's what we're doing. So my brain was, I mean, what are you thinking if you're headed out, let's say you're headed to the store today, or maybe you can't get out till Wednesday or Thursday or next weekend, and you're going shopping, you want to pull some plugs. What colors are you grabbing, Mike? I mean, you do a lot more trolling than either one of us.
7: Every one that's on the shelf, because it seems like they're going to bite different every time you go. You have to put a variety out there. You know, the red and white, can't beat it. Caught plenty of fish on it. But
6: red,
7: always
6: red, white body.
7: Right? Run a, you know, I like a natural, like the mackerel looking with a little bit of flash to it. We get dirty water in Tampa Bay, and I think something with somewhat of a mirrored finish on the side, something to reflect that light is going to be good. I think a real big spoon is something people don't use anymore, and I really believe that big, you know, it's hard to even find them.
6: Right, and it is hard.
7: You go up to some of them northern websites and stuff, and you can find those big spoons.
6: Yeah.
7: I would recommend something with a flash. I like the greens.
6: Mirror lure 25 plus comes in a fire tiger. They make a fire tiger that sometimes the water's
7: got
6: dirty.
7: Some orange in
6: it's got an orange belly and all that. It looks like you would look at it and think, yeah, that's not going to work. And then there's days when that's all they want. They'll just crush that thing.
8: I remember when fire tiger came out many, many years ago, just on freshwater plugs. It was the biggest hit there was, man. Right. That green with black stripes, a little dash of yellow with an orange belly.
7: You know, you start trolling, you catch a couple on one color plug and not the other one, you need to change it up or change them both to the same one.
6: Right.
8: It goes goes back to a lot of fishing, even in the redfish tour or trout fishing. I tell people, don't everybody put on the same color because you have a favorite color. Mix it up.
7: Right. Until it starts working.
8: And then whatever and works, then switch. Yeah.
6: Yeah, somebody gets three in a row, you know, everybody else is kind of just pitching and not getting bit. You know, that's the hot color.
8: Because it's hard to get the exact science of the water clarity versus the sunlight versus match the hatch or what's in there and what's going to work that day.
6: Well, I think, too, everybody fishes different, right? And I noticed this the other day. The bite's been really, really tough inshore. We're catching some fish, but we're having to really grind for it. The trout are deep, you know, anywhere from 5 feet to 8 or 9 feet of water. And I've had some artificials tied on. The shipping channel's full of jacks and mackerel and ladyfish. And, you know, sometimes if it lays out and we're out there just looking for stuff. The tarpon can show up. Cobia can show up. You know, sharks, anything.
8: Bonita,
6: anything. So we were drifting the flats, and I'm like, I wonder, you know, and we caught one. I'm like, I just think there's more here. I don't know what's going on. So I took the old marshmallow paddle tail, right? 3 casts in a row. Boom. You're in 8 foot of water, though. You got to work it slow. You got to let it sink. You have to get into that strike zone. So then I handed it to my customers, and they're casting and casting and casting. I'm like, I just caught 3 in a row. Like, give me that thing. Pitch it out there. Dunk. I'm like,
7: you're not
6: letting it get down. Yeah. You got to be in that. I talk about this with trout all the time. You got to be in that first 10 to 12 inches just above the grass. If you look at a trout, they're camouflaged. Their eyes are on top of their head. They sit in the grass looking up. If you're 3 feet from the bottom, and it's 110 degrees out, they're not going to waste that energy to come out and chase that bait, per se. Right. You know what I'm saying? Unless you just find a starving one.
7: Stick it right in front
6: gotta
7: of
6: them. Got to put it right on them so they don't have to work too hard to get it.
8: The most common thing I've seen over the years when you hand somebody artificial that hasn't done it before or has very little experience, as soon as a fish taps it, they stop.
6: Yeah.
8: It's like now that's a piece of plastic sitting on the bottom.
6: Don't do that. Right? Don't do that. Phone lines are open here. 1-888-388-0957. We got our good friend Captain Bobby Woodard from Boca Grande. He's going to be here on the other side. Hopefully we'll hear from you as well. Again, 1-888-388-0957. It's the T.M. Mahoney Company Real Animals Radio Show. We'll be back.
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6: 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Phone lines are open here, 1-888-388-0957. Let's go to the phones, check in with our good friend Captain Bobby Woodard down in Boca Grande. Bobby, how are you?
0: Doing great. How are you guys?
6: Good, buddy. What's going on down there? How is Boca Grande these days?
0: Oh, it's good. They're going good, man. Going good.
6: Bite's good.
0: Still plenty of tarpon around. Okay. Scattered. So wherever you want to fish for them at, you know, up in the harbor, still in the pass, down in Pine Island Sound. So kind of bounce around, take, you know, pick your poison kind of deal.
6: They doing the same thing up the harbor there that they do here when they get up the bay? They feeding on those red minnows?
0: Yeah, I mean, bait schools. Ladyfish.
6: Okay.
0: But yeah, bait schools. Ladyfish, redfin herring, you know, kind of, you know, depends on the day and where you're at. But when I'm up in the harbor, I try to, you know, sabiki up some thread fins or, you know, something live. Doesn't honestly matter. And throw it on corks and just stick two out the back of the boat. And then we're up on the bow of the boat with the trolling motor, you know, casting artificials, you know, bait busters, big paddle tails, you know, that kind of thing.
6: Nice.
0: So it's kind of nice because, you know, you're up there on the bow and, you know, you're looking at rollers and you're casting, you're so focused and you kind of forget about the cork rods sticking out the back until one of them, you know, bends over and, you know, bouncing off of off the water and drag screaming, you know.
6: So, right.
0: Kind of nice.
6: A lot less traffic too, right? I mean, that's one of the cool things about tarpon fishing this time of year is there isn't that many people doing it. So, you know, you can be out there by yourself, kind of, you know, stick a fish, fight it. Get it to the boat, maybe, or lose it, whatever, and then get right back on that pod. So it's a lot different than tarpon season. So very cool.
0: Yeah.
6: Good stuff.
0: Yeah, absolutely. But you guys brought back some memories, though. I tuned in a little late and heard you talk about, you know, grouper trolling and, you know, the legendary Vance Tice, who has forgotten more about grouper trolling than I'll ever know.
6: Most people.
0: But with that said, man, I used to do that up in the bay when I still used to fish up in Tampa. And, man, we had some great trips out there doing it. And just a couple of tips I figured I'd call and share with, you know, listeners that are wanting to try to get into it. These days, the planers, you can actually buy them powder coated black already from the factory. But back when I was doing it, we used to actually just take a can of like matte black spray paint and, you know, put a couple coats of spray paint on those planers because certain times of year when the mackerel are super thick and heavy, you will get bit on the planer and get cut off. So just to try to, you know, hide that gear in the
1: great
0: water
1: tip.
0: And, you know, not
6: yeah,
0: lose
6: that
0: it.
6: That is a good tip. I never did that
1: and
6: either.
1: I've lost planers because of that.
6: Yeah, I never even thought to spray paint them black. That's really a good tip.
0: Yeah, we would do that. And then also, you know, you're talking about colors on stuff. So, you know, especially after a big blow and the water's all banged up and murky, we would actually fish. They were kind of hard to find, but we would get 1.5-ounce rattle traps. You know, the Bill Lewis rattle traps for bass.
6: Yeah.
0: But the big ones, the 1.5-ounce ones, and then change out the split rings and change out the hooks, you know, to 3X. And then, you know, the color didn't exactly matter, I don't think, because, you know, you're fishing that dirty water. So it's more that noise of the rattle trap. But, man, we had some great trips on those. I would always buy, you know, they say the color is for the fisherman, not the fish anyway. So I would always just buy the standard colors, the, you know, gold body, black back, you know, silver body, blue back. You know, that
6: yeah,
0: kind
6: blue
0: of
6: and silver was but always where I had good luck on.
1: That big, gold
6: big blue
1: too.
6: And silver gold, too. Yeah, yeah, for sure. For sure. Especially, I would think gold would be good this time of year with all that tannic in the water.
1: Yeah.
6: Especially when you get up in the harbor, and you get up in the bay. Mm-hmm. That gold would be really flashy right now.
0: Yeah. And then also plug-wise, the Bomber Long A as well. Again, change out the split rings and change out the hooks. But that profile and that wobble of the Bomber Long A behind like a number 3 planer, we used to do really well in that as well.
6: Don't get too attached to those plugs, though, if you're going to tarpon fish with them, even with upgraded hooks on them, because that mouth is like concrete, bro. When they go to bust a plastic, they jack them up.
0: for tarpon, I actually don't like plugs. I don't like treble hooks for tarpon because if you do break off or you know, lose it for whatever reason, I don't like having multiple treble hooks, you know, stuck in their mouth while they're trying to swim around the next couple of days.
6: Makes sense.
0: So, but I was talking about like, you know, grouper trolling.
6: I got you. Well, them plugs will work on them tarpon too, big time. I got some reports this week of some guys doing really good work on the poons with artificial, not always with you know, multi, you know, hooked plugs, but big jigs right now are working really good up in them schools, you know. I'm trying to remember the name of that funky, they sell them ugly, big, giant jigs. I can't remember the name of the company now. But I've got a few of them, and they are just, it just looks like this long piece of plastic, but pink and white. Bobby Goodwin turned me on to them a couple of years ago, and especially around the bridges and stuff.

0: call.
1: All right, guys. Take care.
2: Good work, Captain. Thank you, buddy. Good stuff right there. Really good.
3: A real fishy cat that we know from the past, we talked about his little offshore books and stuff he would sell.
0: Oh, yeah.
3: Ball Combat. He had a modified outrigger that he would put on the port side of his boat, and he trolled those rattle traps downtown against all the docks.
0: Well, you know how many spots he had. The only thing I can figure is he goes to pick you up in his sea tow boat, and he's going to hit the number. Always drift off your number before you call CETO.
3: I always wondered, too, he would, a boat was taken on water. He'd jump in the boat, but he'd have 200 feet of rope back to his, but he's only in 50 foot of water. I said, why you do that? He says, I want to make sure I have a ride home.
0: Yeah, no doubt.
2: No doubt. We got William in Crystal River. We've got Donald in Lutz, both coming up here on the other side. Phone lines are open. Questions, comments, fishing reports, bring them right here. 1-888-388-0957. We'll be back.
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0: 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They're your neighbors. Good people there. Been insuring the Mahonies for a long time. So, you know, if they can put up with Mike, they can definitely put up with you.
1: Yeah, and you know, every once in a while, if you deal with us, you will get you a little bit of Mike once in a while.
0: No doubt. Truer words have never been spoken.
1: It's funny, just ask the sales, Charlie Reynolds Jr., Chris Dawson. They've all had a little bit of it.
0: They know. Let's go to the phones here. Phone lines are open. Check in with our good friend William in Crystal River. Willie, how are you?
2: Good morning, Captains and Legends.
1: What's up, William?
2: I just wanted to say the best way to check on, the quickest way to check on what color works best, if two anglers tow tandem, you can have four different colors.
0: Oh, yeah.
2: Flash to figure out which the bait are biting on. Tell you pretty quick which one they keep hitting on.
0: For sure.
2: I had the pleasure of fishing with Vance Tice twice. Used a downrigger, red and white lead head with a clear greenish gold flake soft bait. And we always had success. I thought I'd throw that out there. If you like to say the Chris Tandem, you can figure out what color works in a hurry.
0: No doubt. Good tip, buddy.
2: Hope your next fish you hatch is bigger than the last. Thanks for being there, guys. Have a good one.
0: Appreciate you, Willie.
1: Great call, buddy.
0: Can't help him. Because I can't. Oh, there we go. We got it going away. I don't know where my cursor went. I really don't. I really wish we just had buttons again. The whole computerized world drives me nuts. Let's go back here. Who's been on the longest? Let's go to Donald in Lutz. Donald, how are you this morning?
3: I'm doing great. Hey, guys. Good morning. Michael, you just did a commercial for Angled Coolers, and I use the, I've got about like four or five dry boxes that I use for them, and I put all my burgers and hot dogs and everything in that.
0: Yeah.
3: And it sits in my SUV for many hours, you know, baking.
0: Yep.
3: But you have to throw some ice packs in there. So I pull out the burgers. Everything's still frozen.
0: I know it. Yeah.
3: You know, that needed to be.
0: Yeah. I'm a big Angled Coolers fan. I think there's a lot of hype around some of the other brands. They spend more money on advertising. Angled's the original roto-molded cooler, and they just work. And they're great people. They're right over there in Jupiter on the other side of the state there. Just really, really good people top to bottom of that company. And a lot of the clowns I met at some of these other companies, I don't want to do business with them. So I love being a part of that Angled family over there.
3: Absolutely. I've got the little 7.5 that I keep on the kayak with me for my drinks.
0: Nice.
3: And snacks and everything.
1: You probably won that at one of Mike's seminars. Seems like Donald's always winning.
0: He is. He's a winner. No doubt.
3: Actually, I have a 19 that I won a few years ago when Glenn Plow was here, and I was part of the Fish Finders fishing competition.
0: Nice.
3: And I caught like 9 trout up in Ozella, and then the second place person got 4 trout, and I got 9, and so I won that cooler. That was pretty cool.
0: Yeah.
3: Plus Chris Green, when he was making rods, I won a custom-made Chris Green rod that he put my name on it. So that was pretty cool. So, I win stuff and I get stuff for free.
0: Nothing wrong with that, buddy. How was your bite yesterday?
3: It was great. I wanted to go. I was out in some deeper water because I took your advice and catching a bunch of trout and ladyfish. And I was probably about 6 feet of water. I could see the Skyway right there because we launched at Bay Vista. So I went towards the Skyway. I could see Dick Meisner's Bridge. So I was out between the land and the channel markers. And I was so glad to see the grass, how healthy it was. It was very thick because launched at about 7:15. Low tide was 8:40 and had a nice incoming tide. a bunch of my friends were fishing the docks for redfish and snook, and everybody caught fish. Flounder was caught. One of my buddies got a 19-inch flounder.
0: I'm catching flounder on every trip. It's unbelievable. We're not targeting them. We're just catching them. We caught three again the other day. It's just the flounder have really pushed in good. It's good to see.
3: Yeah, that means our water's healthy because the bottom's sure healthy. Does. Yep. Yeah, so it's great, and so I'm glad to see all the healthiness out there.
0: Yeah, it's been good. We're gonna throw some artificials tomorrow and see if we can't do some damage on some of them trout too. There's still some really big trout around. It's unbelievable for this time of year. It's just not normal, but heck, we'll take it. So
3: absolutely, I think it's going to be a great winter fishing time. I'm looking forward to actually targeting flounder.
0: Yeah,
3: so. That because they're delicious. Rolled them.
0: Now's the time. Yeah, now's the time. Now's the time to target them because they're thick. Donald, I got a full board. I appreciate you, brother. Good call.
3: Hey, absolutely. You guys take care. Stay safe and tight lines. I'll talk to you next week.
0: Thanks, partner. Good stuff.
1: Seems like we need to drift across the flat with lights and a gig.
0: I don't know about that.
1: If he launched at Bay Vista and could see the Skyway, that's all them flats out there just inside the bay. Seems like be a good nighttime bite.
0: I've caught them all over. I've caught them on the docks up inside the Intercoastal. We've caught them over around Fort Soto, caught them over by Bishop's, caught them over by Manbirdie.
1: I don't remember anybody ever talking about that. I mean, you may get one, but to be able to catch them, like you said,
0: I'm not targeting them. We're just fishing. They're there. Yeah, they're just mixed in.
4: Well, Rick Gross works on them pretty good at the shallow reefs.
0: Well, if you want to target them, if I had to catch a flounder tomorrow, I would be in the shipping channel. I'd be fishing right on the bottom, and I'd be fishing.
1: Just bouncing.
0: I wouldn't even. I would go snapper fishing the shipping channel.
1: And you'll probably catch
0: them. You'll catch them. That's where I catch my big. And when you get those in the shipping channel, they're big.
1: Yeah.
0: They're good size. So your favorite, I have some marks in the middle of the shipping channel. If you hit those marks, that's where we catch our biggest flounder every year.
1: Port Manatee or...
0: Actually, closer to the Skyway than Port.
1: In but between not the two. Just look for it.
0: Just look for it. And actually, the weird part about a lot of that bottom, and I've said this before in some of the seminars, you don't get a big show. I can't explain it. Like, I have some spots where we found them drifting.
1: Yeah.
0: Like, you were drifting along, and then boom, all of a sudden you caught a couple big snapper, you marked the spot, you're looking at your machine, like, there's nothing there. Like, I don't know what it is about that little stretch, but it's just, and if you fish it enough times, sooner or later, all of a sudden you're going to whack some big flounder. Mm-hmm. You know what I mean? So, I don't know. But if I had to catch one tomorrow, I'd be in the shipping channel for sure. Let's go here to Captain Mike Perry. Looks like Mike's been hanging on a while. Let's get a report from Big Pine Key. Michael, how are you?
5: Hey, good morning, guys. Glad to hear you all the way down here.
0: Love it. Love it, love it.
1: What's happening, Mike?
5: Guys, not much. Making a quick run down to my, doing what every charter captain has to do, go hit the credit card at the tackle shop. For those who come to the Keys, Cud Joe Key has a really, really nice local bait and tackle store. Well, their bait store's across the parking lot, but their tackle shop is Cud Joe Key Fisherman's Supply House, and just like it reminds me a lot of Gator Jim's. If they ain't got it here in the Keys, then go back to Tampa or St. Pete and go to Gator Jim's, because they're my guys down here. And just making a run, I got a charter here in a couple hours, so I'm taking advantage of an early morning get up, going to get some stuff that I ordered. But now the fishing's been really, really good. Like I said yesterday, all the snappers, for those who weren't listening, we got six dog snappers throughout the week last week. I found two little spots about a half a mile away that had dog snapper in the 10-pound range. And for those who haven't had a dog snapper on the grill or in the frying pan, they're very, very good. Remind me a lot of a mutton snapper when you cook them up. Tastes very similar, very good meat. A lot of mahi. We had four sailfish this week that showed up. I think they got here early. They want to camp out because it's definitely not sailfish time this time of year.
0: Right.
5: But you rose my curiosity about, you know, fishing with lures and jigs and everything. And, you know, I've said it on this show many a time. The first jig or lure I ever caught fish on was with Rick, and it was the Cody jig. Obviously, they're not made anymore. But I can tell you one thing, folks, especially the head, the quarter ounce head goes on sale, or somebody's got a handful and they're on eBay, when you see buy it now, if you could look at my buy it now history, I buy them. I love throwing those things. You could still find the grub tails that go on them, but it was that head that made it dive down in a swimming motion. And I just absolutely still catch tons of different fish on them, and love using them. And I was a slave to three colors. It was motor oil, it was dark shrimp green, and then it was clear with glitter in it. And I had a day there back on the backside of Coquina, wading over there where Scott Moore's boat ramp is. I was throwing those clear ones with the glitter in them, and I caught six pompano on those things. And I know Rick's thrown them and caught permit on them. I've caught snapper, everything. So I think one thing that you didn't mention is confidence in an artificial bait. I think people become confident in, they have a 1A and a 1A minus, and yeah, they stick with it.
0: Yeah.
5: And like you guys, great advice on having, if you're doing three fishermen on the boat and you're fishing artificial, everybody start with something different. Other than that, it's, you know, I love lure fishing. Of course, I'm usually trolling them at a certain speed. So, but no, the fishing's been great. I love to talk today about lure fishing. Love it. And hope to hear some more people commenting in, because, you know, we got that tournament coming up in about a month. And we fished the lure side of it, the Richard Seward Memorial All Release Tournament. Looking forward to coming up there and seeing what I can do. I got to win something one time. God's yeah, got to give me a break.
1: A lot of good fishermen.
0: Yeah, that was a fishy tournament right there. That's September 25th. Oh. And 26 out of Tampa Bay Watch, the CCA Captain Richard Seward All Release Challenge. So a little under a month, yeah, you'll be in that one, Mikey. Good call, brother. Good stuff.
5: All right, guys, listen, have a great day. God bless from the Florida Keys. I've said it once, and I'll say it every time. If you haven't been to the Keys, you're not a real Floridian.
0: Good stuff, Michael. Good stuff. Come to the Keys or else. You got to turn your Florida card.
1: You don't go to the Keys, you're a real Floridian. You've been there.
0: Right, exactly.
1: We know what kind of weird stuff goes on. You know, he was talking about Cody jig heads. Gotta be the best. And that was one of the things I learned on.
0: It's an old school one for sure.
1: A buddy of mine threw that clear and gold glitter, but I used to throw an 8th ounce head, redfish, snook, trout, permit, whatever.
0: Right.
1: It is out there, and that's the one that got stuck in my nose. And I'll never forget the guy,
0: literally,
1: the surgeon who pulled it out of my nose said, hey, what kind of jig head is this? And I said, why does that matter? And he said, because I fish, and that's the hardest hook I've ever pulled out of somebody's face. Yeah, real special. Yeah. That was on a cast, hooked in the nose.
0: Yourself? You did it yourself or someone else?
1: Oh, no, I ain't that dumb.
0: Who did it?
1: What, this guy dummy that I told him,
0: you don't fish with him anymore.
1: No, he about got the rod broken. His, you know,
0: yeah,
1: I dogged him out pretty good. He,
0: sure,
1: he didn't want to fish anymore.
0: I'm sure not.
1: So the funny,
6: still doesn't fish.
0: Right, yeah,
6: completely gave it up.
1: I told him,
6: ruined.
1: Well, you tell him, and people don't realize lure fishing can be dangerous. So me and another guy were planning on going out the Alifi after work, you know, going turn around canals and that kind of stuff, catch some ladyfish, go catch the big snook. It was in September. And this guy, he used to work for me and just begging to go. And I said, well, if you go, you got to stay on the back deck. There is no come up front and throw, because the two of us up there on that front deck's plenty. So big snook hits, and all of a sudden he runs up to the front deck, turns his back to me, comes over top of his head. It hits me in the, the chest, stomach area, and then straight up into the nose. And he apparently thought that, you know, it was hung on, so he pulled again. And that's when we just kind of had a little talk. So I had him cut the jig head off because it wasn't really bleeding. It was just stuck. It wasn't coming out. It was all the way to the curb and the hook, so it was buried.
0: Yeah.
1: So I said, just cut the jig head off. I don't need to go to the hospital right now. The tide's about to get rolling. We got this bait. Let's go over to the Alify 41 Bridge and catch a big snook. So everybody was okay with that. Are you sure? And I said, yeah, I'm sure. I don't even feel it. It's numb. So we went over there, and I grabbed a Coke to drink and a can, and I popped it. And when I turned it up, the little tab on top hooked the wire of the hook because we cut the head off. And I pulled it down, and it went pink. And I said, I need to go to the hospital now. I mean, it was major pain. And, of course, I made him take me because I wasn't going to stay the night if they had to give me some kind of anesthesia. We drove to Brandon Hospital. It was like a waiting line, like a concert. They were out the front door.
0: Lucky to be alive.
1: Yeah, lucky I didn't lose my eye. Right. He's lucky to be alive. Yeah. That guy who stuck at my face, I about lost it. But I went to Tampa General, and it was funny because you got the security guard coming up there to go, which emergency room do you need to go into? And I just pointed to my nose and said, I got a hook stuck in my nose, and his eyes lit up. Here, go this way. So it was pretty intense. They had to hold my nose to my face to pull it out. Ooh. It was buried. And they couldn't pull it out backwards. They had to go back out the top.
0: Oh.
1: So then our little display at work with a little styrofoam head with a hat on it, we stuck a hook in it. Nice. Hook nose Joe.
0: Let's check in real quick with John here in Apollo Beach. John, how are you this morning?
7: Doing great, guys. Doing great. How y'all doing?
0: Fantastic.
7: Hey, quick story here, or not quick story, but more of a story along with thanking you, Mike Anderson, for the goods for the Billy Nobles tournament that we have coming up on 9/12. I'm looking at the goods, and you know, this is where the story comes in, right? Y'all don't know, but I'm Cuban, which I'm sure that Bishop is a dead giveaway, you know. Pero chico, ¿qué estamos haciendo aquí? Right? And I'm also missing a finger. So this is where the story comes in. One, never play pool with a four-finger Cuban. Two, don't bring the tournament giveaways to the four-finger Cuban because it might be a little bit light at the end of the tournament.
0: I hear you.
7: These are some really good stuff for the listeners out there. Really good stuff here. Two, looking at two bull bay rods. I actually have one of these for the tarpon rigs, and it looks very, very similar to mine. Super. Those are really good. Bunch of other stuff. Swag here. Definitely, we've got a couple few more openings for swag buckets. So if you join in, your team gets in. But there's about 20 openings now, so we're up to about, I'd say about 120 people boats have signed up.
1: That's
7: so
1: great.
7: It is good.
0: Yeah.
7: And then, you know, I'm looking at the cooler and all this other stuff, super, super good stuff. So that'll be in the raffles for sure.
0: Good.
7: But anyway, for the tournament, Billy Nobles, everybody here knows Billy. But the legend of Billy lives long in Tampa Bay, and we're looking at doing some good things for Outdoor Nine for their tournament and giving the money to them. That's the beneficiary. They'll be really appreciative of everything that we're doing, but we know Billy's definitely going to be looking down on that particular day.
0: No doubt. What time's the weigh-in? What time is it over?
7: Weigh-in's going to be at 3. The raffles will probably start around 3:30. I thought it was 2 o'clock last time, but it'll probably be about 3:30 or so. Okay. I would say show up early because that parking lot's going to fill up.
0: Oh, yeah.
7: For sure.
0: Yeah, for sure.
7: And, you know, it always does. There's overflow parking down towards the Alpha Pizza area, so there's definitely room. I wouldn't park over at Circles. You never know what will happen over there.
0: Yeah.
7: Probably wouldn't appreciate it.
0: No, I get it.
7: But, yeah. But quick recon on the Reds. I know where they're not, and they're not at Simmons. I can tell you that. Of course, you're getting your recon from a four-finger Cuban, so that may be a bit of tournament misinformation. You never know.
0: Can't trust him. Definitely don't want to play pool with him. I got it.
8: No, you got it, buddy. John, all right, guys. By the way, good information stuff. On the planters. I'm going to be painting mine black for sure. Yeah, you know, I haven't lost one yet, but
0: it's on us. It's on us. It's on us. We appreciate it. Hopefully, everybody will get signed up. Saturday, September 12th, the Captain Billy Nobles Memorial Fishing Tournament out of Finns. How do they find out information about it?
8: FinnsFishingClub.com. You'll find everything there, or you can jump over to Facebook as usual, and you can it'll then jump you over to the page. Registration, everything's there. It's super easy. You know, bring your credit card, and if you aren't there for the tournament, you know, be there for the raffles and drinks. It'll be a good time.
0: Awesome. Good job, John. We appreciate it. We'll see you there.
1: Cool.
8: All right. Talk to y'all.
0: Bye, buddy. Good stuff right there. We're up against the clock here. Got a little world of news to get to, and then after the news, we will get you your Pepin Distributing Busch Light Safe Boating Tip of the Week. Captain Jim Fogle, he's up next. Hopefully, we'll hear from you guys. 1-888-388-0957. It is the T.M. Mahoney Company Real Animals Radio Show. 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
10: Sunday is going to feel like a true rainy season day here in Tampa Bay with a quiet first half of the day. All morning long with a partly cloudy sky, temperatures will be comfortable before we warm up into the upper 80s and low 90s this afternoon. By the mid-afternoon, expect isolated to then scattered showers and storms to develop inland, tracking their way towards the coast as we go throughout the evening into sunset. So a 60% chance of rain overall, and we'll keep with the elevated rain chances into your Monday afternoon as well. I'm Max Defender 8 meteorologist Juliana Mejia.
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0: 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Captain Jim Fogel. We got Labor Day weekend approaching. I'm assuming we're going to discuss that a little bit, I would think.
1: We are. But first of all, we've got a subject here that I had never heard of before. Problem. Several guys were fishing near the Skyway for bait. And they've got their trolling motors on and they're cruising around. And the current's running pretty good. And all of a sudden, one of them, you know, decides he's got enough bait or he's going somewhere else. Excuse me. And he turns off his trolling motor, pulls it up on the deck, and starts to leave. All of a sudden, a boat or two down, you hear, "What the heck's wrong with my motor?" And the boat's starting to drift back toward the bridge. Well, it turns out, evidently, that the first guy and the second guy had the same frequency on their cutoffs for their trolling motors. So when the first guy turned off his trolling motor, killed the second guy's trolling motor also. You ever heard of that, Mr. Mahoney?
2: I can understand it. I believe it. I have not heard of that before. That, you know, you're right on top of somebody, I would assume. That could happen. It did happen down at Anna Maria with the boat lift. I would lower my boat lift, and the neighbor's lift started going down. And, of course, she made a comment, and the way I looked at it is your problem, not mine. Mine works fine. Turn your lift off.
1: Yeah, I've heard of that one.
2: But I'll tell you something else.
1: Garage door opener, too.
2: I've had a remote that's been like the master remote for power pole. And I used to fish at tournaments, and a couple of them I had the master, so I just dropped everybody's pole but mine and beat them out of there. And then I was able to say I beat everybody.
1: Yeah.
0: Nice.
1: But I thought we ought to mention it, and just in case it happens when, you know, if you're fishing with a bunch of other guys or, you know, you're in an area especially that could be dangerous if you lost a motor, you got to be, you know, quick thinking back to your big engine and forget the little one for a moment.
2: Yeah, I've never,
1: you can get out of danger.
2: I've never heard that with the move, but there's probably people with it like a TMU motor. You know, like something, you know, you'd buy and have to put together. Buy it on TikTok, and frequency's the same as your garage door opener.
1: These are not moves, from what I understand.
0: I'm sure not.
1: They were an older brand. Okay, so the other thing I want to talk about is, yes, next weekend, Labor Day is famous for too many boats on the water. And as I mentioned yesterday, we live here. We can fish, we can boat most any time. If not this weekend, next weekend. If not next weekend, weekend after that. And we're going to have great days. We don't need to be out there in the throngs of weekend boaters,
0: right,
1: or monthly boaters, or once a year boaters. So stay home. If you got to go out early and come home early. Most of the accidents usually happen between like 2 and 4, when people are starting to come back and they're tired, and or they've had adult beverages they shouldn't have had.
2: Hey Jim, I got a question for you. What's the best day to go out, like coming up this week, like figure the next week and a half, what would be the best day to go to not be bothered by fish cops? You have any idea what that is?
1: No, if I did, I probably couldn't tell you.
2: It's the day after the holiday. So while everybody's out on the weekend, just let them go. Enjoy your family for the Labor Day weekend, no boating. Take that Tuesday off. The chances are you don't get checked. I'm not saying to do anything wrong. I'm just saying less likely to get checked.
1: Yeah.
2: Just a little tip.
1: That might be true. That could be true. I doubt if the Coast Guard's taking
2: Oh, no, you can't. But... No, you don't. They don't pattern themselves like that. Coast Guard. I didn't say nothing about Coast Guard.
1: I know, but I wanted to make sure you understood that it wasn't completely wide open.
2: Well, Coast Guard really doesn't check fish. But I'm just saying.
1: They can.
2: Well, they can, but normally they're looking for safety. If you put your rods up, they don't even know you've been fishing. So just put them away.
1: That could be. That could be.
0: Good,
1: all right, boys.
0: Good stuff, Jim Fogle. Good
2: yeah,
0: stuff.
2: Thanks for the tip, Jim. Day after the holiday, buddy.
1: Yeah. Keep up the good work for the Coast Guard Auxiliary in St. Pete. Jim Fogle, be safe out there.
0: Thank you, my friend. Good stuff right there. Our safe boating tip of the week, always brought to you by our good friends at Pepin Distributing and Busch Light, who remind you responsibility matters even on the water. Got that big weekend coming up. Everybody be safe out there. Don't do anything crazy. We got our good friend Dave Legere, flatsnation.com, up on the other side. Phone lines are open here, 1-888-388-0957. Light them up. Let's talk fishing. We'll be back.
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0: 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David, how are you?
20: Good morning, gentlemen. Mr. Mahoney.
2: How you doing?
20: I want you to keep that thought, brother, about the fishing rods when it comes to the Coast Guard. Keep that thought. Okay?
2: Yeah, we tuck them away, never have a problem.
20: As well, keep the thought. I remember looking through a lot of binoculars and going, I think we need to go check that dude out.
2: You know, I had a mistake one time.
20: Greed kills, brother.
2: Oh, I know it. I'm just making fun. Don't believe nothing. But I was out there one time, and I saw him deploying the little boat to come check everybody at that little imaginary fence they had. So I flipped on my radar real quick to keep an eye on him, and then I started thinking, I bet they know I flipped my radar on. It's time to go. It's not that I don't, I got anything illegal. I just don't feel like the hassle. So I just rolled up and,
20: I agree.
2: You know, moved
20: out. I agree wholeheartedly.
0: It's good stuff.
20: I had updated a recent article that's now the second one on Flats Nation about better protection for your trailer, and another one that Mr. Mahoney may enjoy. Tip number five on that one is the money tip. It's where you take and put a sprinkler on a garden hose and slide it under the boat and let it run and rinse everything off, including the very bottom of the axle that you will never reach from the top. Trust That's me, right. I know some personal experience on that one.
2: Yep.
20: And go take a shower. And when you come back, you're all nice and cooled off and ready to clean up the rest of the boat and the whole bottom of the boat, the trailer, everything is all nice and rinsed off for you. There's some pretty good tips in that article. I just thought you would enjoy that one.
2: Yeah, absolutely. You know, the biggest thing that I've noticed with people, and I do a lot of repairs on trailers, and it's all due to salt water, to be honest with you. It just ruins everything.
20: Nothing's more corrosive.
2: You know, when you launch that boat, it's Saturday morning. You launch and drive it back, and it sits there. That salt crystallizes. Mm-hmm. You're not going to get that off just with anything. And, you know, a little salt off or whatever brand it is and a sprayer would do wonders for you just spending 5 minutes. Now, I understand because I'm always do the ramp late. So I never want to waste time. I got my boat sitting in the water. Who wants to mess with the trailer?
0: Sure.
2: But really, it would prolong it. That little bit of time, preventive maintenance with salt water goes a long way.
0: The guy Jim, who used to run the shop at O'Neill's, great guy. He's retired.
2: He was. Yeah, I
0: great
2: know.
0: Guy. Yep. Fantastic yep. human. He still fishes a lot. Keeps his boat at O'Neill's, and every morning that he splashes that boat, he backs his trailer right up there by a hose spigot, and he rinses his trailer.
2: You
0: every
2: wouldn't
0: time.
2: Believe how
0: he does
2: long,
0: it every time.
2: How many years go by of that before the repairs needed?
0: I believe it.
2: Every little bit matters.
0: Yeah, I believe that. Good tip.
20: Well, the biggest issue I always had was when I launched, I was there alone because I was usually fishing by myself. So I didn't want to take the time to drag the trailer around, rinse the trailer off while all my expensive gear was sitting back on the skiff tied up on the other side for somebody to just jump in and take off.
2: Completely understand.
20: I get it. You know, I even used a weed killer can that would have that in it and just try to rinse off the hubs real quick.
2: Yeah.
20: It's salt water. There's just nothing more corrosive on the planet.
2: Right. My best friend.
1: I love.
20: It is for your business, yes, sir.
1: The thing I look for coming home is a rainstorm. I just hope and pray on the way home that there's a downpour, because nothing rinses that trailer off like, you know, 65 miles an hour and puddles. Ruts in the puddles. I just look back there and look at those tires just blasting the rims and the water and all underneath. It's awesome.
0: Yeah.
1: It does the boat.
20: Well, that's why I think the sprinkler works so well.
2: Yeah, that's a great tip.
0: It is a good tip.
20: And it just rinses the whole bottom. And that's, as you know, Mr. Mahoney, that's where a lot of the rust happens. It's on the bottom of the axle.
2: That's where it all gathers.
20: I have a picture of one that failed on me, and I tried desperately to try to keep that in shape over the years. And I may have bought 6 months out of it, but it eventually failed. Well, the sprinkler does help, but you're right. You launch it, it sits there all day long in the hot sun, 95-degree heat, just roasting everything.
2: Yep.
20: And doing it when you get back is kind of like closing the barn door after the cows walked out. But every little bit helps.
0: I don't need you guys making me feel bad about the way I'd rinse my trailer.
2: You get a new one every year.
20: It doesn't matter.
0: FlatsNation.com. Lots of great articles. Great article that he just did on skiffs. Some stuff he did about sun protection. If you just love fishing, love the outdoors, love fishing the flats here in Florida, FlatsNation.com, the place to be. Dave Legere, my good friend. We appreciate you, David. Good job.
20: Thank you, gentlemen. Have a great weekend.
2: Great call.
0: All right, partner. Love that.
2: Or you'd be like Ben. Got to throw a jab, Ben. I know he lights up. You see it when I mention his name?
0: He knew it was coming.
2: You could back into the retention pond you lived on, and all your neighbors can hear you flush
0: it. That's a lake. I got a lake with a boat ramp.
1: Oh, yeah, I thought it was a concrete boat ramp, dude.
2: I thought it was a retention pond.
0: No, it's a nice lake. Yeah, actually, it's a nice lake.
2: Backing in, flush the motor out.
1: Works great.
2: Neighbors are all looking out.
0: Can't be dogging the lake. We've had the kids there tubing behind the pontoon boat with Ben before. It's a cool lake.
2: I would never do that in Florida.
0: No?
2: Alligators?
0: Well, you're afraid you're afraid of everything.
2: I'm not afraid of them. I'm just afraid of karma.
1: It is karma.
2: Yeah, I've killed so many of them, they'd spot me. Hey, he killed Uncle Bo. Let's go over there and eat him.
0: Exactly. Let's go. Speaking of, maybe we'll get some jabs on Mahoney here. We'll see what kind of mood our good friend Niall Brooks is in with CCA. Niall, how are you this morning?
3: I'm doing well, guys. I'm not calling in to jab. I'm going to take it easy this morning.
2: Jab?
3: He gets me too much. I don't want this
2: smoke.
3: I'm calling in to give everybody a reminder that we're 4 weeks out from the 38th annual CCA Tampa Chapter All Release Challenge Tournament, held in memory of Richard Seward and sponsored by the fabulous T.A. Mahoney Company. And we're out of Tampa Bay Watch out on Tierra Verde. It's a two-day event, 25th and 26th of September. And I got another announcement. We now have a CCA Tampa website. So if you want to go on there, the link is there. It's also on CCA Florida. But CCA Florida has kind of come around and understood that technology is out there and the local chapters can now have their own website. So we now have a CCA Tampa chapter website. It's beautiful. If you go there, you can find the link and sign up. There's categories for live bait, artificials. We even have a non-motor division for people who are on kayaks, stand-up paddle boards, want to wade fish. You won't catch Mahoney doing that. Kind of why I do it. I get my alone time. There's a kids division, and I want to announce this. I don't think the Lynch girls are going to be fishing this year, so that it's kind of wide open. They've owned it for about the last 3 or 4 years, if I recall.
0: Morgan's kids can catch them up, boy. They must have got that from their mama. I'm sure I'll get a text over that comment. I'm sure I'll get a text over that comment.
2: No, I got a question for you.
3: Oh, boy. Yes, sir.
2: What do you do? Like, if you're an attorney and you don't work Fridays and you don't work Mondays, what do you do on the holiday coming up? Like, do you celebrate it Tuesday? Because you're off on Mondays and Fridays, aren't you? NASCAR.
3: No, sir, I'm not off on Mondays and Fridays.
2: Last Friday, me and Mike are working, and we get it. Hey, I'm headed to NASCAR. Well, that's special. I'm working.
3: Let me plug that. CCA Florida got a sponsorship on the Friday race in the O'Reilly race. I'm not going to say the guy did very well. That didn't happen.
2: That's great. A lot of redfish over in Daytona or that inland, right? NASCAR tracks.
3: It was a 6 hour drive and 6 hours on your feet. Morgan and I came. We left at one and got back at one. It was a long day, but what a place. You know, Daytona's that track is insane. It's beautiful.
2: Did they let you drive the car? Being y'all are with CCA, did you get
3: holding an adult beverage, they were not inclined to let the Sasquatch with an adult beverage drive the vehicle.
2: No cup holders inside?
1: You didn't tell them you're a tournament director?
3: No, they weren't. That wasn't happening.
0: You got to put that stuff in one of those cups, dude. Just drink it out of a straw.
2: Yeah.
0: You know, so nobody knows it's an adult.
2: Right, I'm a lawyer.
3: That's why everybody walks into places with Yetis.
0: Right, sure.
3: It's iced tea, bro. Right. It was a good time, and they're going to be sponsoring again. And

0: Marquette. He is putting into the raffle a full day Boca Grande tarpon trip.
1: That's
0: for
1: awesome.
0: Between June 1 and June 10 for four people. That's going to be a raffle item that he called me and wants
2: great.
0: To make part of
2: wow.
0: the raffle. So that's good. that'll be a Saturday gift right there.
2: Yeah, no doubt.
0: I hope to see you both there. Mike, I know you're going to be on a cruise, but
2: not on a cruise, but we will be in Montana, Wyoming, Idaho, one of those three states, I guess. So
0: Mahoney's going to be on a cruise too, so I don't think we're going to have either of you.
3: Hey, there's a third person in here, dude.
4: Yeah, but you better get him a hotel room. That's a long drive from Odessa.
0: And let me mention, Ben was a heck of a host for me and Jamie that day when we filled in as when you guys weren't available and I was hosting the show. Ben is a gracious host. Thanks, Ben, for being so great and making it easy for you. For people who aren't used to radio work, that you're a gracious host, sir.
3: I was scared you'd sue me, so.
0: Sue you? How many guns did you have in your car when we got out to the parking lot? He opens the car and a Mini 14 hits the ground. It just fell out.
3: Yeah, sometimes I forget about them and leave them behind, so.
2: All right. Good call, Dale. Right. You're the man, brother. Tell everybody how they can get signed up still.
0: Get on CCA Florida or the CCA Tampa CCA Tampa website. There's a link. You'll see a big red banner on there for this year's tournament. Click on there and follow the prompts. It'll take you right there.
2: You're the man now. Great job, buddy. Good stuff.
4: Thanks,
0: Thank
4: Tom.
0: You, guys.
2: All right, partner.
0: All righty.
2: Good stuff right there. We got Captain Van Hubbard going to get a report from Boca Grande. I know we were... seen a lot of guys fishing the Pompano and the passes here all week. Same boats day after day fishing the passes, chasing those Pompanos around. We'll check in with Captain Van Hubbard, see what that bite's like down in Boca Grande. We got one big segment left here before we wrap things up. 1-888-388-0957. We'll be back.
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17: 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Again, Captain Van Hubbard joins us. Van, how are you, brother?
18: I'm doing great, brother. Doing great. Yeah. Had a big day yesterday. Went out to Salt Rock. Frank Chevis put on a heck of a spread for us for Dave Mastretta's celebration of life. And what a turnout. You know, the man, he was a youngster to me, but he was a legend and a serious tournament kingfish and tarpon fisherman and grouper fisherman. Just a really special guy. We were all hardcore in the beginning, but he mellowed out and was a really wonderful, loyal friend, and just a great fisherman and a great guy. So we're sure going to miss him.
17: His son's
18: going to keep the business going, though.
17: Nobody throws a party like Frank Chevis either. Frank Chevis knows how to get her done. He can throw a party.
18: Amen.
17: Yeah, he can throw a party.
18: He had some practice, buddy.
17: I did a couple of cooking segments over there for Visit St. Pete Clearwater that aired in season 20. One of their places is called Seaweed. We did one in there. We did another one, obviously, at Salt Rock. Buddy, when we got to Salt Rock, I'm like, the cooking segment is going to be a minute and a half, 2 minutes long. We walk in, and Frank goes, okay, I got you covered. We're going to start over here in the sushi room. Then we're going to go, so we'll get you some sushi. Then we're going to roll back here into the kitchen, and we're going to do some grouper cheeks. And then we're going to roll over here, and we're going to do this dish. And then we're going to roll out here and show you how we do the steak. I'm like, Frank, that's going to be two episodes of the entire show, yeah. You know, but he's so, you know, in talking with Cody Chevis, his son, he's been in the restaurant business so long. He's such a great entertainer. It's what he loves to do, entertain and feed people, right? It's his passion. So when you said Frank Chevis threw a great party, I'm like, boy, I'll bet. I've been around to see him just trying to entertain me and a couple of camera guys. I can't imagine what he did for Mastretta and his family and all those people. So, you know, good for Dave Mastretta. Thoughts and prayers out to his family.
19: Sure,
17: absolute legend. And I'm happy to hear that Junior's going to take it over. That's a cool thing right there. That's a great business that Dave built, and it's good to see somebody can reap the benefits of it and carry it on.
18: And Frank was in the fish house and restaurant business before with a fellow named Donald Cates. They were a heck of a team. And so his life has been in the seafood business. So he's really got it wired. He's got it under control.
17: Yeah. I think he was in business at one time with Dan Casey too, right?
18: I think so.
17: Yeah. That's what Dan told me. It was a long time ago.
18: Yeah.
17: They were all partnered up together. Yeah. And now they're...
18: And he's not a rookie either.
17: No, Dan Casey's... Dan Casey's a legend over there on the beach. He's got some great restaurants as well.
18: Absolutely.
17: Yeah.
18: Absolutely.
17: Yeah. So...
18: Well, anyway, everything seems to be going good on fishing. I haven't been out the last few days, and it looks like we might have some rain to battle this next week, but it's what it is. Excited about Gag Grouper opening up and trying to get one to eat, and I'm glad to be hearing all the news from you about, and it's what's good about listening to the radio show. I catch up on a lot of different stuff, and glad to hear it. Sounds like some pompano might be heading my way, so I'm sure looking forward to that.
17: I don't know which way they go, whether they come from you or and then come up here, but we got some here. There's no doubt in my mind. There's just guys who are pompano diehards here, and when you see them for 3, 4, 5 days straight in the passes, you know they're not just there because they're catching them.
18: That's
17: correct. Yeah, that many days in a row, they're in there doing some damage on them, so they're here.
18: They're moving my way, and I'm definitely looking forward to it. Them and the Spanish and King Mackerel, and we'll see what this fall.
17: Yeah, no doubt. It'll be interesting to see for sure. What, you know, grouper season, and I know the you know, as you get up into Charlotte Harbor, it's obviously not as deep. They don't have that deep channel that runs all the way up like we do. You know, you got that deep shipping channel that runs all the way to Port Tampa. But I've caught a lot of gag grouper tarpon fishing up in the harbor before. There's a lot of rock piles up in there too. I think it's kind of a sneaky little place for maybe some grouper. Would they get in there as early as September?
18: There's fish in there year round.
17: Okay.
18: There's wrecks, and there's so much debris from all the hurricanes we've had the last 10 or 15 years. There's extra debris from that. There's two or three artificial reefs up there. There's some deep holes up there with some edges on them. So there's always some grouper, and it's not unusual to get a grouper when you're tarpon fishing.
17: Yeah.
19: Now, if you're trolling for grouper there in Boca Grande, will they accuse you of snagging them?
18: Well, I haven't had a problem with that yet, and I definitely have sold for them in there. I heard a rumor that it does work sometimes.
17: I'll bet it does.
18: Especially with those big mirror lures.
17: Yeah.
18: Those big mirror lures work real good in there.
19: And they pull so good, too, you know. Out of all of them that are out
18: there,
19: I think mirror lure, that and a Nomad, I've had less problems with. The Stretch 30s, it just seems like they've gotten cheaper and cheaper and, you know, really don't pull good. But that mirror lure, you can guarantee when it comes out of the package, it's pulling straight.
17: Tank tested, right?
19: Yeah.
17: Tank tested.
18: Tank tested by Eric personally.
17: Yeah,
19: that's right.
18: Also, you know, they have drone spoons now, and they have those big drone spoons. And somebody, it might have been one of y'all was talking earlier that mentioned that big spoons. Oh,
19: yeah.
18: It was the old timer. Mentioned that spoons work.
19: Ben?
18: So Mahoney's right on it there. We used to catch a lot of fish on big drone spoons.
19: That's for sure, man.
17: They work good. Yeah, they work good. There's no doubt.
18: Yep.
17: Interesting. So what's your favorite?
18: Either on a downrigger or on a planer.
17: What's your favorite thing about the fall, Van? You've been doing this a long time. What do you look forward to the most as, you know, football season starts? You know the fall's coming. You know, what's a seasoned charter captain like yourself? What is it that kind of excites you about the fall, or is it all of it?
18: All of it, but this year is especially, it's going to get a little bit cooler, and I am looking forward to that.
17: I get it.
18: My biggest thing was always king mackerel, and the gags used to come in closer as soon as it started cooling off. But first Spanish mackerel, and they should be showing up anytime. And then we had the king mackerel, and Mahoney and I remember places, times out there where there'd be 100, 200, even 300 boats out there chasing king mackerel, working wild willies and all kinds of stuff like that. Just unbelievable fisheries, and it's something missing. It's something that we really need to see what's what. Ed Walker and I talk frequently about concerns about the fish stocks, but part of the problem is people aren't targeting them and fishing for them, so we don't know what the fish stocks are.
17: Right. Gotcha. Yeah, it'll be interesting to see how this whole thing rolls. Hopefully we can get a break on some of these storms, some of our water quality issues here for a few years, and see how things rebound. I mean, I think it's an incredible fishery. It's an incredible job that Mother Nature does at just rebooting. The fact that we've been through what we've been through for the last 10 years, 15 years, whatever it is, and still have the fishery we have is incredible, you know? So, especially with the growth here in Florida, everybody's feeling it. You talk to the Boca Grande guys, they're like, God, it's so crowded down here. And I laugh at them because I think you don't even know what crowded is, you know? I mean, Tampa's so crowded. And even up towards Crystal River and all that, the guys complain about the same
19: starting
17: thing.
19: To just get there, yeah.
17: The amount of the amount of people that are fishing the fishery, what we've done to the fishery with, you know, water quality, what Mother Nature's done to the fishery with storms, and still go out there and have, you know, really, really great fishing days is absolutely magical. It's unbelievable to me.
18: It is. The resiliency of Mother Nature, and I think I can get Mr. Mahoney to agree with me here, the best thing we can do with most of our habitat and fishery stuff is stop screwing around with it. Let Mother Nature do her thing, and we'll be in good shape.
17: Yep.
18: It's always amazed me, too, how fast stuff bounces back from hurricanes and red tides and
19: It'll
18: stuff.
19: It'll always take care of itself. Yep. Leave it alone. It'll get better. You look at the oil spills we've had in different places up in Alaska over the years and how it's brought that, I mean, it's almost you can't even tell.
17: Right.
19: Wildlife and everything else. So if you just leave it alone, it will come back.
20: Van, before you go, I want to talk old guy spoons. I first started fishing the Redfish Tour. Some very high-profile guides from the Tampa Bay and Boca Grande area came up and saw a Johnson Sprite spoon on my rod and said, what are you doing with that? I was like, oh, I'm catching redfish with that. They're like, they'll hit the spoon. I was like, you know how much of a flat I can cover throwing a Johnson Sprite spoon? And they smash it. I've caught cobia, caught trout, caught snook. Then it took a while, but they were like, you're using a spoon? I was like, yeah.
17: Right.
20: And then C.A. Richardson was the one that came to me and goes, buy a black one.
17: Black spoons work
20: buy
17: great.
20: A black spoon.
17: Black spoons work great. They work great. Yeah, no
19: you
17: doubt.
19: Probably
18: well, that's an education for me on the black spoons. And don't lose the little red tab on the spread spoon, because it definitely works better with that little red tab on it, doesn't it, Big Ben?
20: Yeah, now we had some guys call in saying they would, even on the silver minnow, that they would paint the hook red or pink with their wife's nail polish.
17: So we filmed a show years ago. Billy and I were still filming together. Captain Dave Rogers, out of the Haulover Canal, we went straight to Whale Tail, pushed the skiff over the bar. We were throwing black spoons, and Dave took little crappie jigs, just the plastic parts, in pink, bright pink, and put those on the hook of that black spoon, and that's what we caught those fish on. And I mean, they wrecked them. I remember Matt Stafford, when Matt was at Mahoney's, called me the Monday morning after that show aired that weekend, and he said, "Hey, bud, what's up?" I'm like, "Oh, not much. What's up with you?" And he goes, "I need to talk to you. If you two boneheads ever do another show with something that I don't carry again, I'm going to choke both of y'all out." He said, "We've had seven calls this morning for black spoons, and I didn't know anything about
18: it. Give me a head drop.
17: Yeah, if you'd have told me, I'd have made sure we had a few."
19: That's awesome.
17: You boneheads. So that black spoon, and when he told us we were going to fish with black spoons, I thought, what? Like that, I've never heard
19: secret
17: of that.
19: Secret squirrel, you're thinking, he's throwing a curveball, but then holy cow.
17: They crushed them.
19: Yeah, never used one.
17: They crushed them. I have some. I bought some. I still got them.
20: Well, and I pay for the Sampo expensive swivels, ball bearing swivels.
19: Where do you
20: too.
19: Put those at?
18: It's worth every penny. Worth every penny with a split ring.
20: Yeah, split ring them right on the front of the spoon.
19: That's exactly where they're supposed to go. A lot of times people put that swivel for the leader, and it's
20: right on the front of the spoon. And split ring, take that clip off.
18: It has to be a ball bearing, a good one.
19: Yep. That's right.
18: It has to be the good ball bearing.
19: Great call, man.
18: One other quick thing.
17: We'll go quick, real quick.
18: File the hooks down on those silver minnows, and God bless us and keep us fishing.
17: Van Hubbard, always great to hear your voice, my friend. We appreciate what value you bring to the show. Really do. Thank you, my friend.
18: Yep.
17: Good stuff right there, old Van Hubbard. Great guy.
20: Thanks for remembering I'm here. That was so nice of him.
19: Yeah, I don't know about that filing hooks down. I want to stick it in even at home.
20: I don't know where that came from. Was it filing them down to sharpen them or taking the barbell?
19: Probably. So they get off. That's a terrible thing.
17: Great job, Jason Behringer. We appreciate you keeping us rolling here this morning. Football season's upon us. Labor Day weekend's upon us. If you guys are headed out next weekend, be safe. It's going to be crazy out there. I want to thank everybody who called. I want to thank everybody who joined us on the live Facebook feed. Tight lines, as always, everybody. Have a great week. We're out.

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Just search Fox Sports Radio on YouTube, and you'll see our best videos of all of our shows. And don't stop there. Hit that thumbs up icon and comment away. Let us know whose takes you like and even whose takes you don't like. 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

0: Continue to emerge in the scandal involving the man now facing federal fraud charges.
1: The story.
0: For pretending to be a San Francisco 49er receiver. Again, it's the gift that just keeps on giving. Pretending to be a 49ers player to allegedly scam his romantic conquests out of money. Another new video has emerged. This one posted on TikTok of a voice text he sent to one of the women in which he explains the NFL's waiver system. The thing is, he's completely making it all up, and it's completely bonkers. Listen to this.
2: I ended up breaking my pinky on my left hand, and I didn't clear waivers before the season started. And in the NFL, you have to clear three parts of a waiver. There's a mental part of a waiver, an emotional part, and a physical part. So you can clear one out of the three or two out of the three, and you'll still be on the team. You just won't have an official roster spot on the team, and you won't be activated to play.
0: Now, just to confirm with our dear friend and colleague over there, Mr. Schwartz, Jeff, again, just to confirm.
1: Yeah.
0: There is no such thing as clearing mental, emotional, and physical waivers in the NFL, correct?
1: No, sir.
0: Okay.
1: That's not a thing we do in the National Football League.
0: Glad we got that confirmed. Yeah. Back to you guys.
1: I mean, you might have to clear emotional waivers to feel good about yourself, but you don't have to do that officially for the National Football League.
0: I still haven't cleared those waivers.
3: It is Fox Sports Radio's Countdown to Kickoff presented by Underdog. Unleash your dog. By the way, things are looking up for the Dolphins. This trade just in. The Dolphins are picked up a quarterback, huh? They picked up.
1: Is it Shadur?
3: It's not Shadur. It is Kyle McCord from the Green Bay Packers, former Ohio State quarterback. So all is great in Aqua and Orange Land right here, huh? Malik backed up by Kyle McCord.
1: You're trading Quinn Ewers for Kyle McCord. He must have hated Quinn Ewers. That doesn't make any sense.
3: Totally,
1: this feels like
3: right?
1: a swap for swap for swap, right? Like,
3: yeah.
1: Just because we can do it.
3: We're getting a lot more of these 2028 draft pick swaps. Have you noticed that? It's funny. They're bypassing the 27 draft, and they're trading like a sixth-rounder in 28. It's kind
1: of
3: weird.
1: Can we just get rid of this guy, please? Just take anything. Well, just give us something. We'll take something in return.
3: By the way, something NFL-wise, I was curious what you thought real fast here, where NFL players will face a one-game suspension this year if they accumulate three penalties in a designated area. These are like safety rules that you're breaking. So if you pick up, it could be a horse drop tackle, horse collar tackle, launching, hit of a defensive player, or a blindside block, any of those five categories. If you get three of those, you're suspended for a game. I mean, what do you think about that?
1: I
3: get it, but I'm a huge fan of this whole thing. I'll tell you why in a second.
1: I think intent has to matter, right? Like a blindside block now can be as simple as like you're just in the way of someone in a way that makes them a little defenseless.
3: Yeah.
1: It's not really intentional and you're not injuring that player.
3: Right.
1: Is that really a suspension worthy? If you do a hip drop tackle, sometimes you just can't help yourself. It's not like on purpose. It's just the way you fall into the guy.
3: That's right.
1: Horse collar feels more on purpose. Sometimes like a hit to the head on a wide receiver feels more. Yeah. Three in a year is still a lot. It is a lot. I mean, the bar is high to clear here. So it feels unlikely to happen, but it does feel harsh if you don't include intent in this.
3: I agree. You crack. What do you think about this?
4: Yeah,
3: thumbs up, thumbs down.
4: I might agree with this change. I mean, these guys are getting so much stronger and faster that you do have to protect them as much as possible. If you're continuously making these fouls on other players and endangering their safety, then maybe they should be suspended. Where it's going to get a little tricky now if a player has two of them late in the season.
3: That's right.
4: When his team's making a playoff run, or even a guy gets his third in a playoff game. Those games are too important to have anyone miss them. Maybe they should just postpone the suspension to the next regular season game or something like that. So interesting.
3: Yeah, I'm not a huge fan of it. And Jeff, you made a great argument where intent matters, the severity of whatever foul matters, because you see leagues tripping over themselves. We saw this in the NBA with Wemby, where the NBA was just tripping over themselves not to suspend him for a game. when he's racking up flagrant foul points, you know, where they're like, it really wasn't that bad, him just pushing Jalen Brunson's head. Like, that, we'll let that slide. We'll take that back. And I don't like when a league has to trip over themselves to prevent a suspension. And the NFL very well might have to do that. Can you imagine Myles Garrett missing a huge game at the end of the season because he's racked up too many of these fouls and these penalties? Like, I'm not a huge fan of it, but I get why they came up with it. I just don't love it. I do love Bill Krakenberger, professional sports handicapper. I love Jeff Schwartz, the Schwartz Syndicate, 8-year NFL veteran. I'm Brian Ngo. Coming up next, rapid fire. We'll have a bushel of picks for you. Crack will have his play of the day. All that good stuff coming up. It is Fox Sports Radio's Countdown to Kickoff, presented by Underdog. Unleash your dog.
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27: Yes, sir. Can we get betting odds on what coach is going to come at Jeff next?
3: Yeah, that's a good one. Yeah, I don't know. Maybe Jeff Hafley might say something disparaging against the Dolphins. My money's on Jeff. You got one, Jeff Schwartz? You got any coach you think's going to call you out there?
1: I think it's probably going to be something like college on for sure. Lincoln Riley, definitely not going to like my tweet about USC having no explosive plays yesterday against San Jose State. Zero. Zero.
3: There you go. Lincoln Riley.
1: How's that possible?
3: Our technical producer extraordinaire, Mr. Chris Perfett.
28: Mixed day for me, last day of the Saratoga meet. Big upset in the Travers. I still pulled out a Napoleon Solo place bet, but I'm going to be licking my wounds a little bit until the Santa Anita meet opens up.
3: There you go, man. Mr. Horse Racing right there, Chris Perfett.
28: We're trying. We're trying over here. We just,
3: yeah.
28: I should have known to bet not to bet against Manny Franco on a horse.
3: Oh, crushing the updates and crushing life. That is Mr. Isaac Lowenkron.
29: I mean, we were in the woods and then taking aqua dumps, and we had no Snickers.
3: Give me a Dr. Pepper over here. Huh? That's Jeff Kent right there. Also, shout out to our guy, Saga, posting our clips. Does a great job on digital. 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Get our videos, our picks, all that good stuff is available for you for free. Top of the hour. Mike Harmon, Anita Marks, they have got you covered. In just over 8 American minutes from now, keep it locked right here on Fox Sports Radio. All right, we got some picks to make. Let's do it.
22: Rapid fire.
3: Okay, Crack, we start with you. What's something you like?
4: Yeah, let's go to opening football there. First week, 9-13, that's Sunday. Bengals and the Buccaneers. Under right now at Underdog, it's 50.5. You know what? Wait for that to pop back up to 51. I'm going to tell you guys to wait for that. Keep your eye on it. I'm sure the public will, put that back up to 51. Bengals, Bucks, under.
1: All right. I told you guys earlier that my favorite play every week in college football, losers and the plays I hate always win. But I'll give you one for next week because I will not be here. Houston minus 20.5. They're hosting Oregon State. This game is at 12 Eastern. So it's a 9 a.m. body clock game for the Beavers. It's going to be 1,000 degrees outside in Houston. The Beavers are complete rebuild with a brand new coach, a brand new roster. Houston is live in the Big 12 this year, like a legitimately well-coached team. They finished last year strong. This game has a big Houston win, in my opinion, on tap here. So that's my favorite play for next week, minus 20.5, the Cougars hosting the Oregon State Beavers.
3: Okay, I'm going to go strikeouts here. Give me Zach Wheeler going up against an Angels team that strikes out all the time. I think they just struck out right now. The game doesn't even start until later on. Somehow they already have a strikeout on the board right here. But give me Zach Wheeler, over 7.5 strikeouts, has had a sensational season. And against this Angels opponent, man, they swing and miss so much, man. They are, I check the... Let me. I shouldn't do this live, but you know, they were leading the league in strikeouts, and I would imagine they probably still are. I should know that, but I know that they're awful, and that's all I really need to know. They're one of the worst in the league. So, give me Zach Wheeler over 7.5 Ks. Let's get to Crack's play of the day. Let's do this.
26: This is the best play of the day.
0: It's a touchdown. Get it to that.
3: Okay, Crack. What is it, buddy?
4: All right, let's over an underdog. I see here Tampa to win the division, plus 186. So let's go to with Tampa to win their division, plus 186. Always giving more NFL futures than probably anyone. I got 15 of them now, so I've given them all out here to you guys on Fox Sports Radio.
3: There you go, man. Santa Crack, doing it for the people right there. Love that. It's my favorite emoji is the Santa Crack emoji that I use when it gives us... Football is here, people, and Underdog is making the best time of year even more exciting. You already know them for Pick'em, but they have more ways to play all season long. Money lines, parlays, and games. 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The catch? 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Every round, the pressure just gets bigger. 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
31: 0-1. Swing and a grounder off the glove of Hill and over Jose Caballero and into center field. Here comes Junior, here comes Johnny, and it's 3-1 Tampa Bay. Richie Palacios comes through in his home city of New York.
30: Coming up, we'll recap the action from this week, take a look around Major League Baseball, and sit down for in-depth interviews with the biggest names in the game.
32: And the first pitch to Fortes is whacked into the gap in right center field. This one will land and go all the way to the wall. DeLuca to third. Williams is waving him home. Here comes the relay throw by Terang. Not in time. DeLuca scores, and the Rays take a 3-2 lead.
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3: And welcome into This Week in Rays Baseball, everybody. My name is Chris Adams-Wall. Derek DeBose is back at our network studios, and we are glad to have you with us. In this week's show, we'll talk with Rays CEO Ken Babby about a historic day in Tampa Bay on Friday. Then we'll get together with Rays catcher Kenny Piper, who not only made his major league debut this month and tallied his first big league hit, but also launched his first big league homer during Tampa Bay's most recent road trip in Baltimore. Then we'll meet up with Rays right-handed pitching prospect Jackson Baumeister of the AA Montgomery Biscuits, and we'll wrap it all up with the manager of the AAA Durham Bulls, Morgan Ensberg. But we begin with Ken Babby. Doug Wechter and I were joined by the Rays CEO on Friday's episode of Rays BP Live on the Rays official YouTube channel. Make sure you like and subscribe, by the way, to discuss the Tampa City Council and the Hillsborough County Commission's approval of the Rays' forever home.
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9: The emotion walking back in this building and like being in here with our fans tonight. It's gonna be a really special night, special weekend. It's been such a long time coming for so many people.
10: Has it even hit yet?
9: I think it'll come on over time. I think right now we're just feeling the emotion of the moment. And there's been so many people at the county, at the city, at our staff that have been involved in this for 9 months.
10: Right.
9: It's an incredible moment.
11: But what I was going to say is it's only 9 months. You guys moved pretty quickly with this. Go back to the first day where you guys were introduced and talk about what it took over those 9 months to get to this point.
9: So it was about 44 weeks ago. I had somebody check this morning. And, at our very first press conference, we said the first thing we were going to do, and again, we could have taken a different approach in terms of the way that we thought about acquiring the team. But ultimately, at the end of the day, we said, look, we want to get to work on this. We needed a 130-acre site. We needed a good location. We knew we wanted to be in Tampa and, started working with the college to figuring out this with the state and the college in terms of what was possible there. I think our first meeting with the county and city was the Monday after we bought the team. So we celebrated that we'd acquired the team and had our first meeting maybe 48 hours later. Met the mayor, met city council, met county commission. And you can ask the guys that are here in the office, that's pretty much all I've been up to for the last 9 months.
10: How much sleep have you had?
9: I don't sleep a lot. Look, this is that certain projects are you get a chance to do maybe once in a lifetime, not just for the city, but I've always felt an incredible sense of honor and pride to be in this role doing this at this time and to be doing it here. And it's why we bought the team. We always wanted to be in Tampa, and it's an exciting time for the whole organization, and it should be a really exciting time for the community.
11: And that was Rays CEO Ken Babby. Congratulations once again to him, Patrick Zalupski, Bill Cosgrove, and Tampa Bay Rays fans everywhere. Forever starts now. I also got a chance to chat with one of the newer Rays on the roster. That's catcher Kenny Piper, who has waited a long time to get a taste of the big leagues.
18: Yeah, it has taken a lot for sure. Years and specifically the last couple weeks have just been pretty wild. But man, it's a blessing, and thankful for the opportunity to finally play in the big leagues. It's been a lifelong dream of mine, and I'm excited for this run that we're on. Great team, and couldn't ask for a better spot to be right now.
11: Can you describe what this 2026 season has been like, though, if you could pick one word to describe it?
18: One word, maybe I'd say adventure. It's been just a wild ride. Bouncing all around, especially lately. A lot of uncertainty, a lot of hope, and excitement here down the stretch.
11: But you've been telling people since you were 4 years old that you were going to play in the majors. So just what is it like to finally fulfill that dream?
18: Yeah, I don't know if it's fully sunken in yet. We've had moments, me and my wife and my parents, where we're like, oh my gosh, like this is really happening. It's something that we've wanted for a long time, it's almost still a dream that I'm actually like here right now.
11: And we'll talk about your debut and your first hit and your home run, but were there times along this journey where you thought maybe this isn't going to happen? I'm thinking maybe specifically last season, right ahead of opening day, there's a chance that you make the opening day roster because Danny Jansen's a little banged up. Doesn't happen. I mean, were there doubts that were filling your head?
18: Yeah, there definitely have been some doubts along the way. Like you had mentioned, I wanted to be a Major League Baseball player since I was 4 years old. I was a late bloomer, especially in high school and into college, and I didn't get many college offers at all. Really, the only legitimate offer was from Columbia College, the NAIA school that I went to. And so it was kind of in that moment that I was like, I don't know if this is going to happen. Reality set in a little bit. Then, got into pro ball, and it's been an up-and-down ride for sure, but definitely the hope was restored, and the dream was kind of reignited a little bit, and so, there have been moments where I wasn't so sure, but actually the organization has been really good to me. They've been really encouraging. They seem to like me a lot, and they've told me that along the way, and that's helped me to keep pushing because, this isn't something that I just want to, like, keep going in blindly. You know, I want to have a realistic grasp on my career, and so I've felt along the way that I still can do this. And I'm thankful that I just kept working hard and kept pushing with the help of a lot of others. And again, glad to be here right now.
0: Mm-hmm. And you were an 18th round pick by the Rays in 2021 out of Columbia College in Missouri, where you're from. You're from outside St. Louis, but I think you told Mark Topkin of the Tampa Bay Times that it was something that George Pappas said, right, when you first showed up to Port Charlotte. Can you tell our listeners about that?
18: Yeah, so it was soon after the draft and, you know, the whole class reported. And, yeah, I remember sitting in that conference room. And, again, this was after, you know, I was really just hoping to get a chance to play professional baseball. The major league dream had kind of taken the back seat, and I was like, man, I just want a chance to play professional. And then we sat down in that room, and they said, you know, this class, like, we're going to have a lot of big leaguers. We are training you to be the best big leaguer you can be. And it was kind of in that moment that I was like, oh man, like, this is real again. Like, yeah. I could be a big leaguer. And that was that moment, and I think that I'll remember that for a long time. Yeah.
0: And what about making your big league debut? Maybe you can give our listeners a little behind the scenes on that, because you kind of had to keep it hush hush, right? Flying to Denver just in case type thing.
18: Right, exactly. My double A manager, Kevin Bowles, called me into the office after a Sunday game in double A, and he told me specifically, this isn't a major league call up. He said, you're not like going with the expectation to play in the big leagues, but he said, you're going to Colorado. This was right at the trade deadline. And so, I knew, and it was kind of known by everybody that we were going to push to make some moves. And so basically it was my understanding that I was just going just in case something happened. But again, they said, this is not a major league call up. So I had no expectation to play. The day that I went, I wasn't even expecting to go to the field that day, because they basically told me that they would check in with me after the trade deadline. And so I was, you know, we had just gotten to Denver, just got to our hotel, probably 45 minutes into just relaxing. My wife and I were thinking about DoorDash and some dinner. And almost to the minute, right at the end of the trade deadline, we get a call on my cell phone. Kevin Cash's name popped up. And I was like, oh. I was like, he said he would check in after the deadline, so I guess that's what this is. And so the first thing out of his mouth, I think, was, where are you right now? So I said, I'm at the hotel in Denver. And he said, well, get over here. You're starting tonight. And so, you know, I don't remember if it was a direct flight. I'm pretty sure it was a layover. And so we had two flights that day already, you know, not feeling great, a little queasy, you know, tired.
0: Thin air too.
18: Exactly. Yeah. Didn't get a lot of sleep. The atmosphere was different there. It was weird. And so, yeah, from that moment, I was like, all right, I guess it's go time. I went from, you know, being tired, not expecting to do anything that evening, to I'm making my major league debut, and not just going to play, but starting. And, eventually, you know, got to play that whole 9-inning game, and, the adrenaline definitely carried me, and it was a pretty special moment, to say the least.
0: I was going to say, yeah, where does that rank in terms of joyous occasions in the life of Kenny Piper?
18: Yeah, definitely wasn't what I expected. You know, I had dreamed of that moment of getting the call up and things like that, and that's not the way I expected it to go down, but certainly one to remember. And even that first hit, I would say, in terms of special moments, I wasn't expecting for my first hit to be like one of the coolest moments of my life, but it was. Yeah. It was after I got that hit, and it was late in the game. It was my last at bat of the game, and you know, our dugout, the guys, you know, I love these guys, and they were really cheering me on. The umpire came out and swept the plate and stuff to give me a moment. They put it up on the big screen that it was my first big league hit. And it was the away crowd, obviously, in Denver who gave me an ovation. And I wasn't expecting those things. I wasn't expecting for time to freeze for a second. But that was a really cool moment. I still get goosebumps thinking about it.
0: Yeah, and another state over from Missouri, so not terribly far. Did any other family members get a chance to make the trip out there?
18: My wife and baby were on the flight with me, so they were there. My brother and sister-in-law decided to come down even before I knew that I was playing. They said, you know, if there's a chance, we're going to do it. I even told my family, like, what they told me. This isn't a major league call-up. I don't think you should come. Because, of course, they all wanted to be there. All my siblings and my parents wanted to be at my debut. However, you know, they have to plan wisely, you know, to make the trip and to take time off work and all that. And so I knew that they were hoping to come to my debut, but we weren't thinking that this was going to be it.
0: Sure.
18: And so, unfortunately, they were the only of my family that made it. And so my parents ended up driving down the following day. They took the trip and didn't get to see me play, but got to see me in a big league uniform in the dugout and stuff. And so thankful that they were there. And just this last week in Detroit, they came and got to see me in a game for the first time. So that was pretty cool.
0: That's so cool. What did you do with the ball after your first hit? Did you give it to somebody?
18: I still have both of them. I have my first hit and my first home run.
0: Yep.
18: So, yeah, when we get back for the offseason, we'll settle in and try to figure out exactly what we're going to do with those.
0: What did your first major league home run feel like against Baltimore? That was pretty special also.
18: That was pretty special too. I was pretty pumped up.
0: Did you know you got it?
18: I knew I got it well. I didn't know I got it over the fence. But, you know, the first hit and the first homer are, you know, things that feel really good to get under your belt pretty quickly. And so I'm thankful that I got to do that. And, again, I didn't know that I got all of it. But when I saw it go over the fence, I was pretty pumped up.
0: Yeah, as everybody was, I think. A couple more questions for you, Kenny. I know that faith is very important to you. Just maybe you can tell our listeners how that has shaped you and through your entire baseball journey and your life.
18: Sure, absolutely. So I would say that I didn't begin my walk with Jesus probably until college. I grew up going to church, but I wouldn't say that I fully heard and understood the gospel until college. And this is something that carried me, you know, just like we talked about in the moments of highs and lows. The fact that Jesus Christ died for me on the cross and bridged the gap between me and God and forgave me of my sins and gave me eternal life and freedom and in the current life. And so, you know, baseball has a lot of ups and downs. It's an extremely challenging sport, a lot of failure. And it's just been a freeing experience and a constant reminder that I am not defined by the moments in which I fail and not defined even by my coach's opinion of me, the fans' opinion of me, but that I have a secure identity in Jesus Christ. And that has carried me the entire way. And I am thankful that I have such a firm foundation to rely on, because I don't know if I could do this profession without it.
0: Yeah, that's really well said. And finally, your family, what have they meant to you? You mentioned that you're a dad now. What's your baby's name? What's your wife's name? And what have they meant to you throughout all of this?
18: Absolutely. My wife is Riley. We've been married for coming up on 5 years. My daughter is Maisie. Being a dad is transformational. I knew that I would love my kids, but it's something that you can't really fully understand until you experience it. And it's also shown me new depths into the love that God has for us as well, and that's been really cool. The way that I love my daughter and feel compassion for her and grace for her and love for her, it doesn't even compare to the way that God feels about us. And so, yeah, I would say that being a dad has fueled my faith as well. And I'm so thankful for the support system that I have in my family and my siblings, and especially my wife and baby taking on this lifestyle with me and traveling with me. They've put themselves aside a lot for me, and Yeah, this has been a fun journey, but with them, it's been exceptional.
0: Yeah. Well, this has been an exceptional conversation, Kenny Piper. We're so happy for you. Congratulations again on not only making your big league debut, but getting your first hit, getting your first home run, and now the Rays, they're headed to the postseason hopefully sometime soon. But thanks again for joining us on This Week in Rays Baseball. We've truly enjoyed it.
18: Thank you. Thanks so much.
11: And we will go to our first break, but when we return, we'll get together with Rays pitching prospect Jackson Baumeister, and we'll wrap it all up with Morgan Ensberg, the manager of the AAA Durham Bulls. That's all coming up next, right here on the Rays Baseball Network.
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0: All right, we continue on This Week in Rays Baseball. Chris Adams Wall joined now by Rays pitching prospect Jackson Baumeister. I want to make sure I'm saying that right. How'd I do, Jackson?
20: Really good. Yeah. Nailed it.
0: Good, because I know you get Baumeister, Baumeister, but it is Jackson Baumeister, a right-handed pitcher for the Montgomery Biscuits, the Rays' AA affiliate. First of all, thanks so much for joining us. We really appreciate it.
20: Yeah, thanks for having me. I'm excited.
0: Of course. So tell us a little bit about your 2026 season, Jackson.
20: Yeah, it's been a long year. Definitely a little up and down, more than I would like. You know, been dealing with some little injuries and stuff. Put it together a little bit in the summer months. Have had a really good stretch when I came off the IL basically through July and really found my stride, started throwing the ball the way that I wanted to.
0: And we talked a little bit about some of those injuries, but can you tell the listeners what it's been like to battle through them, even though they've been small?
20: It's a really long season.
0: Yeah.
20: Even though, you know, in the minor leagues we play, I think like 20 less games than the big leagues. But I mean, I was in spring training in January. And so I've been at this basically since December, in terms of like off-season throwing and, you know, building up and everything like that. And so I've really been, you know, I've been at it for a long time. And I was dealing with some lower body stuff in April and in May. I had some knee issues, really just like some bumps and bruises that were affecting me on the mound. And so I had to take like 2 weeks off and really just get that handled and get that treatment under my belt. And then from there, it was kind of all hands on deck and, you know, getting through the season and everything. And even recently, I've been dealing with, you know, some back stuff and just trying to, you know, keep myself together basically for this last part of the season.
0: And I'm sure that there are very few guys at this point in the year that don't have one injury or another or something that's kind of niggling, right? And you just got to play through it because what, the season is almost over and the playoffs are approaching. But I should point out to our listeners, for those of them that don't know you, Jackson, you are a right-handed pitcher, and you were named the Rays Minor League Pitcher of the Month for July. Just what did that mean to you to win that award? That's pretty cool.
20: That was a nice honor. Definitely, you know, fun to get that text message. Definitely just, you know, and a tribute to some of the hard work that I've been putting in and, you know, coming back from some of the lower body injuries that I was dealing with and, you know, everything that I've been working on with the Rays and, you know, the pitching development side of things and really just trying to get better as a player.
0: I'll give the listeners a little taste of your July. You made four starts. You were 1-0 with a 1.77 ERA. You allowed just four earned runs in 20 and one-third innings. Opponents were hitting just 136 against you. They went 9-for-66 against you during the month of July, and you had a whip of 0.89. What was working so well for you, though, Jackson, over the course of July?
20: It was definitely mechanical for me. I feel like I always have, you know, the opportunity to go out and pitch really well pretty much every time I go out there. And recently it's been, you know, some mechanics just aren't lining up. But, you know, during that July stretch, it definitely felt like everything was just syncing up the way that I wanted it to, and throwing strike one and then, you know, being able to put guys away with some pretty good off-speed pitches after that.
0: As we're talking now, you've made 21 starts for the Biscuits this year and you lead the team with 98 strikeouts. Can you tell our listeners what you throw and maybe walk us through the evolution of those pitches?
20: Right now, I'm throwing a four-seam fastball, throw like a hard gyro slider cutter type variation that all the Rays pitchers throw.
0: Yeah.
20: I'm sure that you've noticed. And then I throw a pretty good changeup, and then I've got a big curveball that I like to mix in there as well.
0: And which one of those is the newest pitch?
20: The newest one is the changeup. That is the pitch that has kind of haunted me my entire pitching career. I know that most guys struggle with the changeup. It's a really tough pitch to get under your belt and really get comfortable with. And this grip in particular, I believe I started throwing in August of last year, and it started to click a little bit. And then I went out to Arizona actually for the Arizona Fall League last year and really started to click out there. And then, you know, really hammered that in over the offseason. And then, you know, coming into spring training, I was really excited about it. And it's definitely taken some steps forward this season. And it's become definitely one of my best pitches.
0: What makes throwing a changeup so difficult, though, Jackson, if you don't mind explaining that to our listeners?
20: Yeah, I mean, it's kind of the ultimate, like, feel pitch. And so it's not something that you can try and muscle through, but it's also not something that you can try and baby. Like, it's something that you have to find a happy medium of, you know, I'm going to throw this hard and with the right intent, but I'm also not trying to overdo it to a point where it flattens out and it's basically just a slower fastball that just goes straight. And so that is the ultimate, like, you got to feel comfortable with it. There's a million different changeup grips out there, and it's basically find one that feels the most comfortable and get to a spot where you can throw it for a strike and it moves a good bit, and just throw it as much as you possibly can.
0: That's great insight right there. Let's talk about your background, though, Jackson. You are a Floridian. You're from Jacksonville. That's where you were born. What was it like to grow up there?
20: Born and raised in Jacksonville. Obviously, I'm a Florida boy. My dad went to Florida State. I went to Florida State. Definitely is home for me. Jacksonville's always been great to me. I have a million friends back home. High school was a great time for me. And, you know, the Jags haven't been the best, but I still love them. And so, you know, we're moving forward to better and brighter things. So definitely fond of Jacksonville.
0: Well, you had that Duval run for a little bit, right? And they made the playoffs a couple of years ago. How did you get into baseball, though, Jackson? Were you always a baseball player, or did you also play football, basketball, some other sports?
20: Baseball was, I think, my first sport, and obviously is my last sport. So that is definitely, you know, I've always been a baseball player. Growing up, like, I dabbled in basketball and football. I am a terrible basketball player. I can't dribble. I can't shoot. I can't rebound. So that was never really in the cards for me. And then football was fun. I enjoyed it. But again, I was just always, you know, always drawn to baseball. And so, you know, growing up at the field, my dad was my coach. All my friends came from baseball. And so that was, you know, I spent all my time thinking and playing about baseball. And so that was just always, you know, option number one for me. And, you know, luckily I turned out to be pretty good at it. And so.
0: Yeah, you sure did. But it sounds like you knew you wanted to play baseball professionally from the time that you first started at the bowl school. Is that right?
20: Mm-hmm. Yeah, definitely. Definitely.
0: Yeah. So where did that desire come from? And I mean, you got to be pretty confident as a high schooler to not only have that dream, but also have the hunger to go out and achieve it.
20: Yeah, I honestly can't tell you when it started. All I know is that every, you know, elementary school, what do you want to be when you grow up? I am in my rec ball uniform of that year. And so I think I was a Brewer a couple years. I think I was pretty much every team in the American League all throughout elementary school. And so I think just growing up in Jacksonville in that area and kind of seeing that it's possible, and so many guys coming from that area that have made it to the big leagues and obviously have had a lot of success up there, I think that it was just always a big dream of mine. And, you know, right now I'm still trying to make it a reality. But, yeah, it just kind of always seemed like this is what I want to do and I'm going to go do it.
6: Well, you're more than halfway there, Jackson. You end up going to Florida State after the bowl school, and you mentioned that your father also went there. So how ecstatic was he that you ended up playing for the Seminoles, and how did that whole opportunity come about?
20: Yeah, there was a lot of tears with that decision. Pretty easy. I mean, I am one of the biggest FSU fans in general, specifically football. Mm-hmm. I mean, my dad and I have been to a million FSU football games together. And it was a pretty easy choice. I was in eighth grade when I committed. And so I went over to the Mike Martin baseball camp, which I had been to, I think, since I was 6 years old. And I got the offer. And that was a pretty immediate yes. And, you know, I just never really saw myself going anywhere else. And so that was definitely a dream come true to be able to play for FSU.
6: You were drafted in the second round, though, Jackson, 63rd overall pick in 2023 to Baltimore. That's pretty high. Mm-hmm. What can you tell our listeners about what that day was like for you?
20: Yeah, that was an interesting day. So going into that, like, I kind of figured I was going to be around that area of the draft. So I was definitely expecting, you know, that time of day. And it was late at night. I think I got drafted at 11:30. And actually 30 minutes later was my birthday. And so I turned 21 30 minutes after I got drafted.
6: Wow.
20: And so that was a really fun night and was definitely, you know, a dream come true again. And, you know, got to celebrate with my family and, you know, my two best friends. And it was surreal. I mean, that was something that I always dreamed of, was hearing my name get called. And that was really special. So definitely, you know, a night I'll never forget.
6: Yeah. Best birthday present ever. I would.
20: Yeah, that was pretty
6: say.
20: Cool.
6: So you spent a little bit of time with the Orioles organization, but not too long, because on July 26th of 2024, you and Matthew Etzel and Mac Horvath, who's your teammate now with the Biscuits, you're traded to the Rays for Zach Eflin. How did that whole day unfurl?
20: Yeah, that was crazy. That was nuts. To be traded in my first year was definitely a surprise. And I just wasn't expecting it. And, funny enough, Mac Horvath and I were actually roommates with the Orioles. And so we roomed together at home and on the road. And so we got called into the manager's office. We were in Jersey. We were in the high affiliate for the Phillies, I believe. And we got called into the manager's office. And I'm like, man, did we screw up at the hotel or something? Like, did we mess up something? Like, are we in trouble? And our manager was like, sit tight. Like, I'm going to put our farm director on the phone. And I was like, oh my gosh, like, we're getting traded. Like, I can't believe this. And come to find out, yeah, we had gotten traded together. Like, what? And had gotten traded to Tampa. And so I was like, oh my gosh, I'm going home.
6: Yeah.
20: And so we shipped it down from Aberdeen, Maryland, all the way down to Bowling Green, Kentucky. Mm-hmm. And, you know, me and Mac rooming together again, and, you know, luckily we're together again this year, and we're roommates on the road again this year. And so that was cool to have him with me. You know, definitely made you know, the new team and everything a little bit more familiar, and definitely eased some of my nerves, you know, going from team to team. But definitely, you know, a happy ending to end up with Mac again. So,
6: and like you said, going home, right? So now the prospect of making the big leagues with a team from Florida must really excite you.
20: Yeah. I mean, Tampa's, you know, 4 hours away from Jacksonville. And so, you know, the idea of playing in the Trop and, you know, getting the family over there and, you know, not being too far away from, you know, all my friends and family is definitely a plus of playing for the Rays.
6: Had you been to the Trop before as a kid?
20: Yeah. So I've actually been to 21 of 30 Major League stadiums.
6: Wow. Okay.
20: So as a kid growing up, my mom and dad traveled for work. And so whenever my mom was all around the country and, you know, my dad was around the Southeast, we would make trips out of their work, and especially during the summertime. And so I've got some fun ones crossed off. Like, I've been to Toronto. I've been pretty much all over the place. And, you know, I've got nine more. And so hopefully I'll just cross those off in my big league career one day. So
6: yeah, right. What is the one that you really want to go to still that you haven't seen? And what's been your favorite of the 21 that you visited already?
20: A weird one that I haven't been to is Miami.

0: So you guys are still friends, I take it, yeah?
1: Yeah, we text a good bit, and you know, I'm just waiting on the phone call from him that he's going to the big leagues. So
0: yeah.
1: He's been killing it this year, and you know, no doubt he's going to be up there soon. So
0: probably kind of surreal for him too to be at that game. And now he's part of the organization that he watched lose that game six in the NLCS, right?
1: Yeah, it's funny. It's all funny. You know, we all grow up huge baseball fans and kind of seeing the inside operations of it all now and, you know, the business side of everything. And it's definitely like, gosh, if my 12-year-old self could see what I'm doing right now, they would be freaking out. And so he's definitely going through that as well.
0: Yeah, I feel the exact same way. What have you learned about yourself on your baseball journey, Jackson, which has been going on for a long time now? It sounded like you knew from an early age this is exactly what you wanted to pursue.
1: Yeah, so I'm in year 22 now of my baseball career. And, you know, I think the biggest thing, especially since I've gotten into pro ball, is that, you know, everyone has this fairy tale idea that it's going to be, you know, I'm going to get in the minor leagues, I'm going to perform great, and then I'm going to be in the big leagues, you know, for 15 years. And that's not the case. I mean, I've had struggles. I've had injuries. I've had times where it's just like, man, like, is this all going to work out for me? And so I think the biggest thing that I've learned about myself is just the kind of the mental fortitude of it all. And, you know, the days when, you know, you don't feel so good and, man, I kind of just want to go home right now. And, those days are when, you know, it really counts and you really got to show yourself like, I want this really, really bad and I want to make this work. And so showing myself that, you know, I'm going to show up every day and, you know, I'm going to make the most of it. I'm going to bust my tail and, you know, I'm going to end up, you know, I'm going to end up winning. So, yeah.
0: Well, what's the expression? 90% of life is just showing up or whatever it is. It's some percentage that's above 50%. What are your goals for the rest of the season, though, Jackson? And then we'll let you go. I know you got to get to the field.
1: I think I got 3 starts left. And so it's kind of the end of the line for the season. And so I'm really looking to go compete. I mean, I want to, you know, leave a good taste in my mouth for the rest of the offseason. And so I want to go out there and really just lay it all out and try and show that this season has been productive and that, you know, I've gotten better over the course of this year and that, you know, I have the capabilities to be a big league pitcher. And, you know, that's the goal every time I go out. And so I'm looking to go out and attack and be aggressive and hopefully go dominate a lineup, you know, 3 times.
0: Well, best of luck to you, my friend. 3 more starts, make them count. Hopefully the Biscuits will end up back in the postseason. Good luck to the Jaguars this upcoming year. Good luck to the Noles, of course. And Jackson Baumeister, thanks again for joining us on This Week in Rays Baseball. We really appreciate the time.
1: Yeah, absolutely. Thanks for having me on.
2: And thanks again to Jackson Baumeister for joining us on today's show. Coming up, our conversation with Morgan Ensberg, the manager of your AAA Durham Bulls. Stay with us. We're coming right back on the Rays Baseball Network.
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2: Okay, we continue on This Week in Rays Baseball. Chris Adamswall joined now by the manager of your Durham Bulls, the AAA affiliate of the Tampa Bay Rays, Mr. Morgan Ensberg. Mo, it is awesome to see you as always. How you been?
3: I've been great. You know, we're down here in the salt mines, you know, just working these players, getting them up to the big leagues, getting them back to the big leagues. So, that's what we've been doing.
2: Well, thanks for carving out some time for us. We appreciate it. This is season three for you with the Bulls. Tell us a little bit about it.
3: I love it. I absolutely love this level. This is a very interesting level because you have players that are on their way up. You have players that have had significant big league time. You have players that are up and down. And I just absolutely love that I'm here to kind of help be a tutor, really, guidance counselor. And I love our players. We do a really good job of selecting high character guys. And I just love to teach. At the core of this, it's teaching and I can help them. So I love my job.
2: I know that you guys had a rocky first half, but you're playing a lot better in the second half. Kind of tell us about that first half. And I know you guys had a lot of injuries, but just how much of a challenge was that for you? And how did you go about handling that rough start?
3: At no time do I know our record.
2: Yeah.
3: You know what I mean? Like, I never know our record. I saw that we were losing a lot, but that's a non-concern of mine because the things that I'm able to control and the things that we are trying to control are getting the players better and adjusting to the things that need to be worked on more. So a lot of times when I'm thinking about our team or thinking about the players, I'm basically force ranking priorities, right? So if something reaches the top of this list, that this is the highest priority that's going to help the player, the team, and help them get back to the big leagues, then that's what we're doing. We didn't have, you know, like five consistent starters, meaning it wasn't that somebody wasn't doing their job. It was just due to the configuration of that particular part. We don't have starters. And then the starters that you do have are on a buildup. And so really what happened in that situation, I'm not trying to say this is the pitching. I'm just simply saying that you get into situations where there's a coverage problem because we're here to support the big league team. Nobody's complaining. We understand that's how it is. But I think that what ends up happening is just, let's say, four or five different variables go against you in a sense, and then it turns out to be really rocky. But no, I've really enjoyed it in this second half. We've done a really good job of playing better, and I've seen the players get better. So no, it's been good. I love it.
2: Yeah, what's been the biggest difference in the second half, though? I know that when I was with you in AA Montgomery, it seemed like the first half was always an adjustment period, and then by the second half, everybody started to kind of figure it out and the team really took off. Is the same thing happening there in AAA?
3: Yeah, I mean, there's a combination of things. We are directly connected to the big league team. So when there are injuries in the big league team, they are going to take, we are the bench. We are the end of the bench for the big league team. So they're going to take, in the meantime, you're going to have players that are learning more positions. You're going to have players, you know, and that's not to mention if we do end up having a injury or two, then you have a person, say, from low A or high A come up and so forth. And they are all good players. I'm simply saying you're usually working with a patchwork early on in a season, especially in AAA. And so, again, you concentrate on the work and getting each individual player better and then getting the team better. But the real difference is that as the big league team settles in to a more consistent roster, we too settle into a more consistent roster. So the real answer is the players continue to improve. We acquired some players too that helped, you know, kind of settle in here in AAA that also contributed to the big leagues, like directly, right? Like, so when you think of like Oliver Dunn, right? Like, so he goes straight to the big leagues and so forth to help in that situation. And then he comes down.
2: Just how challenging is that, Mo, the patchwork that you're talking about, and I guess the baseball or the human Tetris aspect of managing at the AAA level? Because that is tough when guys are going up, guys are coming down, new guys who have never been in AAA are there for maybe a couple of days to fill in, and then they're out of there.
3: I love it. I love, you know me, like I'm a non-complain guy. You know what I mean? Like I don't care what the situation is. I don't care if you have to throw a pitcher out there in the outfield and stuff. I'm a big believer in a old school movie of Hoosiers where, you know, the coach says, this is my team. I think that at all times it really is, I describe it more as like Sudoku, you know, like it's a puzzle and all the pieces do fit in there, right? But you have to figure out how to get it done correctly. My number one job here is safety. Like I'm a hall monitor. Like our job is to make sure that the players are playing well, but that they are available for our big league team. So I'm always kind of monitoring and watching that. Now, outside of that, we're trying to, you know, get the guys better. But in the meantime, you know, it's going to just be a patchwork. And a lot of times we have certain pitchers that are not available because they are potentially going to be going up that night or the next day. And I enjoy it because you're trying to even at times get through the game efficiently. We are at all times with the Rays, and I love it. We're trying to win. But when you're in AAA, you have times where you have a set number of pitchers or players, and it is a puzzle to get through just the game. And people don't think that. They're just like, well, just put in the next guy. I'm like, none of those guys are available. We have exactly four pitchers available, and we have to figure out how can we get them through that. So I love that. I love this level.
2: Mm-hmm. And I know that over the last three seasons, and even going back to your time with the Montgomery Biscuits, you've gotten a chance to break the news to guys who have never been in the big leagues that they are going to the big leagues. Just how much do you look forward to breaking that news? I'm sure that never gets old for you.
3: It is the absolute best part of the job by not even a close margin. These guys here, you know, have wanted to be in the big league since they were five. You know, these are dreams. This is the backyard, seventh game of the World Series, ninth inning, bases loaded, two outs, you know, and these things. And they go through their careers and they go, you know, through little league and high school and college and then get to pro ball. And I think they realize, like, as they're getting to this point where they're literally a phone call away, they realize just how difficult it is. You know, remember, even here in AAA, when you take into consideration the big leagues and you take into AAA, the 2,000 best players on planet Earth are in the big leagues in here, right? So 1,000 of them, 500 pitchers, let's say, 500 position players and 500 pitchers here in AAA and 500 position players are here. They are the top of the top. And so for a player to newly get up there and make that accomplishment when there's only been like 20,000 big league players that have played at least one day, you know, I think it's like 22,000. It's like one day in the big leagues. It's an incredible accomplishment. And it is by far the best part of my job. Like, not even close.
2: Do you have a favorite time where you've broken the news to somebody? I know that when you told Junior Caminero he was going to the big leagues, that was a big one because he did it from double A. And I know that, Mo, you're a creative guy, so you like to have fun with it. Like, do any of them stand out in particular, or are they all pretty special?
3: I honestly love all of them. I think that the Junior Caminero one is probably the one that was, I think, had the most joy.
2: Yeah.
3: Not from me, but I mean, seeing him and how he responded to that, because that wasn't a thought in his mind. It wasn't really even a thought in our minds, you know, in the season. As the week led up to that, or a couple weeks led up to it, there were rumblings and talk, you know, with us that, hey, this is just a potential. But we, as in the Rays, have a lot of potential moves and things that are going to happen. And then when they did say that they were calling him up and delivering that in Pensacola, and then just seeing, I mean, if you go back and look at that video and you see the shock and the pure joy, like there's no acting there. I mean, he is shocked. And then the joy you see in his face, I think that one definitely is memorable. But they all are memorable, truly. They're all great.
2: And what about Junior Caminero, just quickly? I know that you managed him in double A when he won the MVP. I know that you managed him for a little bit in triple A. You can't be surprised at all that he's turned into the player that he has.
3: You know what I love about Junior Caminero is that he wants to be great. He's a really good kid. Like, I mean, just his heart, like the person, he's a really good kid. He obviously has very unique talent. you know, he's extremely talented, but there definitely is a drive that I'm not used to seeing of him wanting to be great in all aspects of his game. He obviously works on hitting and he's very good at hitting, but he works equally on defense and he wants to be a good base runner and he wants to be in shape and he just has a drive. He's an unbelievable teammate. You know, he believes he can do it. He really is a special human being.
2: Let's talk about some of those other human beings you have at AAA Durham, Mo. Let's start with Jacob Melton, who came over to the Rays in a trade with the Astros this offseason. I know he's had a fair share of injuries, but what have you seen when he has been on the field from Jacob Melton this season?
3: I'll tell you what I've seen. 2 days ago, he hit basically a ball 114 miles per hour that was on a double trajectory that went 15 rows into right center field. I'm telling you, and everybody's like, whatever, man. It was a double. And you're watching it, and you're like, that ball's going to get out of here. And it went up 10 rows because he's so strong. That's another really special player. He's been bit with the injury bug in a strange sense, right? Like, he rolled his ankle, man. Like, that's an acute injury. Well, that injury also causes some of the muscles around it just to be tight. They didn't get pulled. I think he's missed more time than he would have liked, but it's been weird. I wouldn't call it chronic at all. It was just he rolled his ankle. It's a run, throw, hit, power guy. He covers a lot of ground in the outfield. Very good, you know, base runner. He is 24 for 25, I believe. He's just a very talented guy. There's a lot of pop in that bat. He takes BP here, and for those that don't know, we have a big wall in left field, but he casually can hit it out of left center field, and that's saying something.
2: How about another outfielder in Jack Suwinski? I know he just got there from the LA Dodgers organization. He does lead the team in homers, but a lot of those were hit with Oklahoma City when he was a part of the Dodgers organization. But I know that he's a guy that the Rays front office and Eric Neander have had their eye on for a long time. What have you seen so far from Jack Suwinski with the Bulls?
3: I love him. I mean, he can run. I think the thing that jumps out, like when you're coming over to another organization and it's going to take some time to settle in, but I'm looking at kind of the core things, you know, and there's definitely some pop in that bat, right? And there's a flat planed bat path that, you know, he can get to velocity, right? That's what we have here. And I just think that there's some time right now where he's just settling in. But the thing I think that's most impressive to me is something that Andrew Jones also had, which is when you watch him in the outfield, as the ball is being hit, he's already in motion because the best infielders, the best outfielders read the barrel. So as the barrel's going, they already have an understanding of what direction that ball's going to go. He had a play where he was in right center field in Charlotte, and a ball was hit into kind of shorter left center field. That was the first time I saw it. That was the first week he was there, and I looked up. He was already in motion, and he didn't need to dive. He caught it running in the air, and I looked over at Keone Duran, our hitting coach, and I said, he's in motion as the bat's going. I'm like, he can read barrels. So, yeah, I mean, I'm excited. I'm thankful that we have him and excited for him.
2: What about some of these arms, Mo? We'll talk about Ty Johnson first, a guy with an electric right arm. What have you seen from him?
3: So, I mean, this is another guy. I feel like he's 6'8". Is he 6'9"? I mean, we have a pitching staff, him and Alberto and Boyle. I mean, these guys, they're monsters. But Ty Johnson is probably 6'8". It's also what's called like a low slot carry. So he throws the ball is very deceptive. It gets on you much quicker than you think. It carries its plane. He's able to throw an off-speed pitch off that same line, which is what I think makes pitchers most effective. A lot of times you will have pitchers that throw a fastball on this particular line and the off-speed kind of pops up a little bit. This is not that. I mean, it's fastball and then all of a sudden like a slider, like a cutter, you know, and that's very difficult to hit. He's very good at throwing strikes and being in the zone. And he's just an extremely effective pitcher. We had him as a starter who he was untouchable. And then we moved him to the bullpen to give him that experience in case that's something that he's going to need. And he's been outstanding.
2: And then I'm sure some of our listeners would like to know about Brody Hopkins. I know it's been kind of an up and down season for him, but What's the latest on the Rays, righty?
3: Yeah, I mean, Brody, it is heavy, heavy stuff. I mean, this is a kid that can carry 99 miles per hour into his last pitch. I believe that Brody can throw, if we were ever allowed to even get to 150 pitches, this is a guy that just throws 99. I mean, it's very good. And he too, you know, again, it's another baking of a cake, right? Like, he's learning how to get his different pitches in the zone. He's learning how to make sure that he has a repeatable delivery and has some options there. All of this is a work in progress, but that is the biggest arm I've seen since I've been here, meaning in the Rays. Mm-hmm. And that's saying something, because we've had, you know, huge arms, you know, coming through here, but he is extremely athletic. He caught a foul ball the other day in Gwinnett. You know, he's a converted outfielder and we loved it. We're like, yeah, he's allowed to catch fly balls, like no problem. But he's incredibly athletic. It's kind of a perfect build. He also just needs time. Mm-hmm.
2: And finally, Mo, tell us what you're hoping to accomplish between now and the end of the season. I know you guys have less than a month. I know that Durham is still very much in the playoff race, even though I know you don't know the record.
3: I don't. Yeah, I don't. And I hate losing more than I like winning. We try to win every single game, no matter what the situation is. So each day I come to the park, and I have always come to the park. There's never been a time in my entire life, whether it's baseball, basketball, or soccer growing up, where I didn't come to the park thinking that we weren't going to win. I think that way. And so my answer is, we are going to try to win every single day, and every single time we have an opportunity to do that, we are going to try to do that. Not at the expense of development, but we are going to absolutely do everything we can to win. And I think that's something that's great about the Rays, is that a lot of places say, you know, it's development, development. Well, sure, it is development, but you also learn how to win, right? You learn. That is a learned skill. And I think that we are one of the best organizations that our managers and coaches teach that and ingrain that in the players, which allows them to go up to the big leagues and they expect to win. Mm-hmm. You can get used to winning. And the scary thing is, you can get used to losing, right? Because you can only handle what you can handle. And so it's very important that players, coaches, organizations don't feel comfortable with, well, they're just working on things. No, there's space for both. And I think the Rays are one of the best organizations to do that. So we're going to try to win every single game. We're going to try to never, ever lose another game. And I think we're going to do it.
2: Well, we so appreciate the time, Morgan Ensberg, as always. And I hope you guys do win out. I hope you guys get back to the postseason. But thanks again for being with us on This Week in Rays Baseball. 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
3: 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See you, man.
2: And we thank Morgan Ensberg once again for taking the time to be with us on the program today. We'll go to our final break, but don't go anywhere, because we're coming right back on the Rays Baseball Network.
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8: And we want to thank Ken Babbitt, Kenny Piper, Jackson Baumeister, and Morgan Ensberg for their time on the show today. 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
0: Kelly's 0-2 again is swung on and grounded toward the middle, flagged down by Wall.

0: off-road safety, Carrie Rhodes, helping. Who are you helping out right now?
1: Helping out my buddy Beckett for his
0: fantasy football.
1: You know, I never do it.
0: You never do it. So that was sweet of you to help him, FaceTiming him, helping him out. I am Monty Bolaños. I did one fantasy football draft already.
1: You did?
0: I did one. I'm on a fantasy football team with a bunch of girls that I don't know, a bunch of ladies. I know one lady.
1: Uh-huh.
0: She's married to a guy I play volleyball with. And they asked me last year to join.
1: I remember you told me.
0: Right?
1: That.
0: And I had to say to Jarek, who I play volleyball with, I was like, for money? You want me to come take their money?
2: Like, can't do it.
0: You know, like, you want me to take their money? And he was like, yeah, just get in there.
1: Of course.
0: Like, but I was like, they know what I do. And he's like, I don't even think they know what I do.
1: But did you win?
0: I got second place. Out of the 12, there's three girls who know what they're doing.
1: Oh, okay, okay.
0: There's three. Okay. The others don't. No, it's evident. It's clear as day that they are just here for funsies.
1: They were there for the uniform color.
0: Yep.
1: The hot guys.
0: Hot, yeah. Mm-hmm. Okay, all of that. So the draft, we already did. And that just goes to show, like, these ladies, they wanted to draft, like, 3 weeks ago, and I was like, gals, there's preseason, people are gonna get hurt, we can't do this yet. And no, we don't care, we already did it. My team is stacked, it's stacked. But the girl that had the number one overall pick took Josh Allen.
1: Okay.
0: Yeah.
1: Okay.
0: Which is like, okay. Yeah. Yeah. That's, did you just think he's cute? Like, what are we doing here? Do you like Haley Steinfeld? Like, what is this?
1: Exactly.
0: So one draft in the books, as more are gonna start happening, I am sure. And to draft or not to draft, two of the players in the NFL that are young,
1: mm-hmm,
0: and fun,
1: mm-hmm,
0: and it was, you know, we could talk, I'm bringing them both together in this conversation. Running back Cam Scataboo of the New York Giants and wide receiver Puka Nacua of the LA Rams. Both players that have these antics, mm-hmm, in different ways. Both, they're likable, right? Like, they seem like fun guys.
1: Yep.
0: But at the same time, you worry me that you're already acting a fool,
1: mm-hmm,
0: in your young career.
1: Mm-hmm.
0: For Cam Scataboo, you're a running back. Your career is already shorter,
1: yep,
0: than it is for a wide receiver like Puka Nacua. Puka Nacua, you were like a diamond in the rough that was found by the LA Rams and have had some of the funnest catches in your short career.
1: Yeah.
0: But you're over here doing things that you shouldn't be doing, walking into glass doors at parties in front of people because you're too plastered. You've got Cam Scataboo, who is recovering from a major injury, doing backflips when he shouldn't be.
1: Yep.
0: And in fact, Cam Scataboo's coach, the New York Giants head coach, had this to say about his running back.
3: Well, I mean, Scat's great. You know, he does bring a lot of energy, you know, and but he did get a 15-yard penalty at the end of practice. Did you notice that? So that's not infectious. Well, it is infectious, actually. You know, infectious in the bad way, right? Yeah. Like infectious disease type of thing, you know? We don't want that. So we want it to be directed in a positive way.
0: You know, this came on the heels of a practice where Cam Scataboo was upsetting his teammates because he was going a little too hard,
1: mm-hmm,
0: going at the knees, maybe causing what, as a teammate, you're like, we're not really going to do this right now. Why are you putting me in any sort of danger? Mm-hmm. Why are you making me uncomfortable? So my question to you, and I know it's two separate players, but as the former All-Pro safety, carry, is this something that is just two young guys with a lot of money in LA and New York, and it's just something that they're going to grow out of? Or is this something that you would be a little bit more worried about as a coach, front office? How would you analyze this?
1: Yeah. You're going to have one of these guys on every team.
0: Okay.
1: So it's to be expected.
0: Okay.
1: They're different.
0: Very.
1: Scataboo's a frat boy.
0: Okay. Yes.
1: He gives frat boy vibes.
0: Sure.
1: Like, he just likes to have fun.
0: Yes.
1: And that's part of his nature. And so if he's on your team, he's going to do some things that are annoying, but he's also going to be there and somebody you can count on too. That's what it feels like with him.
0: Okay.
1: And so I think they'll be fine. Puka's a little bit more alarming.
0: Okay.
1: He's been here for a couple of years now.
0: Mm-hmm.
1: He's been a good player for a couple of years now. So he is who he is, almost. And that's where it's scary, because now you have to, if this is who he is, this version of this guy needs help,
0: okay,
1: in certain ways. And so and you can tell that because he hasn't gotten paid yet.
0: Mm-hmm. Exactly.
1: They know that's who he is right now. So now he has to show that he is more mature. He's going to be a guy that can handle that money when it comes, because when that money comes, there's going to be a busload of more opportunities to fail. And so if he's not ready for that, that's the thing that's alarming for me with him. Cam's just a frat boy, in my opinion. Like, he's going to be the guy that's going to, even when he's done, even when he's playing right now, he's going to be at the Knicks game in the fall drinking beers. That's just who he is.
0: That's just who he is.
1: You know what I mean? Like, yeah. I don't think he's harming anybody, though.
0: Right. No, you know, it's, I like how you separated the two, because you're right. They're not the same.
1: No.
0: They're not the same. And with Scataboo, the situation with the players getting annoyed because he was going too hard in practice and like going a little at their knees or whatnot. I hear what you're saying, that as a player, you're more like, I know he's going to have my back on the field. He's going to have my back. 100%. He just goes too hard right now. Okay. Mm-hmm. With Puka Nacua, you're kind of like, I don't know what you're going to do off the field, mm-hmm. type of situation, mm-hmm. with other people involved. Cam Scataboo is always like, again, he's doing backflips.
1: In his own,
0: like,
1: world.
0: In his own world.
1: Exactly.
0: But both of them haven't been paid. And do you think this has, like, do you think if they were to have been drafted in places that were not LA or New York, it would be different? Or do you think
1: we wouldn't even be talking about them?
0: We wouldn't even be.
1: That's the point. Like, there's somebody like this on every team.
0: Got you.
1: But when you're in New York, in LA, and doing some of these things that these two guys are doing, which Cam's not harming anybody.
0: Right.
1: Puka has been in a different situation. So mm-hmm. that's why they're different. And you talk about paying them. Cam's only in his second year. He's a little bit down the line anyway. But Puka should be, he's played enough football and he's been around enough to know how to handle things. And he has Matthew Stafford on his team. He can
0: Sean
1: look
0: McVay,
1: at that model.
0: Yes. Like, so many role models in front of him.
1: Yeah.
0: Yeah. I recently was filling in on The Odd Couple, as you mm-hmm. just did as well this week. And I said, if I'm the Rams, I don't know if I pay Puka Nacua what he deserves for his talent and skill on the field.
1: Yeah.
0: Like, I don't know if I trust you moving forward and to give you the money that maybe somebody else is willing to give you.
1: Yeah.
0: But if I'm the Rams, I don't know if I'm willing to.
1: Yeah. And the thing is, if they win this year, they probably
0: they really
1: won't have to.
0: That's the other side of it. Like, Puka Nacua, like, look at what is in front of you. Don't let it slip. Because you have an opportunity to be a part of a team that, let's say they win, that you could stay there and be part of it. Instead, they could win and they could ship you out before you know it. Oh, Puka, come on, get it together. Because it's so fun to watch you.
1: It is.
0: Cam Scataboo, just don't do backflips,
1: be
0: please.
1: Smart.
0: Just be
1: smart.
0: A little bit smarter. Yeah. All right, who's being smart on the Packers? Maybe Jordan Love. That's next. So don't go anywhere. He's the All-Pro Safety. I am Monty Bolaños. He's Kerry Rhodes. We are
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22: Aaron Donald is back with the Rams, although the defensive star hasn't played since 2023. On Sunday, he signed a one-year, $20 million deal to return to Los Angeles. Veteran wide receiver Odell Beckham Jr. has officially made the Giants' 53-man roster. Vikings are going with four quarterbacks into the season, including embattled third-year J.J. McCarthy. Titans are waiving quarterback Will Levis. Lions waive wide receiver Greg Dortch. Scottie Scheffler grabbed victory at the FedEx Cup Championship. He joins Rory McIlroy and Tiger Woods, the only golfers to win multiple titles. In a statement on Sunday, the Southeastern Conference says it will comply with court's order allowing former NFL players to play in the SEC, but adds the conference and Commissioner Greg Sankey are prepared to contest the allegations in courts on Thursday. Dodgers pick up the victory 6-1 over the Detroit Tigers. I'm Chris Perfett.
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0: 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Rate it 5 stars. 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You can even provide a review. Again, just search Fox Sports Radio wherever you get your podcast, and you'll find today's full show posted right after we get off the air. I am Monty Bolaños. He is the all-pro safety, Kerry Rhodes. If you've been hanging out with us for the last 3 hours, thank you so much. We hope you've enjoyed the show. Easy as 1, 2, 3, 4. You kicked ass, won it 10 out of 10. We spoke to Adam Kaplan, dove into the NFL, and we're going to wrap up with the NFL. Thanks to the crew. Alex Teicher, welcome back from your vacation, looking all nice and tan like Scotty Scheffler.
1: My cheeks are better.
0: Cheeks are better. I don't know which ones he's talking about. Michael Gonzalez over there, our executive producer.
2: Fun as always, guys. Thank you so much.
0: Thank you. We appreciate it. And Chris Perfett, who has been here all day playing musical chairs, also thank you. He is on his way out. But let's wrap this up, Kerry. You are still, despite the fact that you are not an active NFL player, even though I'm trying to convince you to go back to the NFL, you eat really well.
3: For the most part,
0: yes, you do. No, for the most part, yes, you do. You eat well. You take care of your body. You take care of yourself, which we all should do it. You know, I try, but I'm not as disciplined as you.
3: Yeah.
0: 100%. I can only assume that when you played, you were more disciplined.
3: Yes.
0: So when you hear Puka Nacua say this, how does it make you feel?
4: I'm okay with eating McDonald's every day. You're like, Coop, the other receiver on our team, he tried to get me off the McDonald's. I'm like, yo, I just ate 3 meals for under $55.
5: Wait, so you be eating McDonald's during the season?
4: Yeah.
6: What's your order?
4: It depends. I normally get like a 10-piece chicken nugget meal with a sweet and sour sauce and a high C.
6: Fire.
4: But then if not, I'll get like a double quarter pounder with no pickles, no onions, and like an Oscar sweet and sour sauce on the side.
5: So let's say In-N-Out, McDonald's. What are you choosing?
4: Ooh, McDonald's. That's not even a question.
6: I think McDonald's is your go.
5: Not even close.
6: I mean, bro, he eats it during the season.
4: What do you like?
5: You don't feel like when you eat it during the season, you don't feel like, I don't even know. Like you just...
4: I leave a big old smile on my face.
6: That might be the secret.
4: I'm loving it, bro. Like, I'm on that, bro.
6: That might be the secret to why he's so good.
4: Yeah, I be tipping the ladies there. I'm like, they know me. Why I be coming through in the morning?
3: Cut it.
0: All right. So, first of all, we're not even going to discuss that. No, the best burger is In-N-Out, so we're not going to discuss that. That's not it. But hearing that, with everything that comes with Puka Nacua and what comes with being an NFL player, big deal, little deal, no deal.
3: Oh, it's a big deal.
0: Big deal.
3: That's who he is. He's a little bit of a cavalier, and he thinks that those things are cool.
0: Right.
3: He still hasn't understood what it takes to be a professional yet, and that's the part that's scary. I would not pay that guy. Doesn't matter how good he is. It's just not going to last.
0: Right.
3: Not with that mindset.
0: Not with that, like, yeah. and proud of it. Like,
3: that's
0: it,
3: what I'm you're saying.
0: And McDonald's, which we all know, is so bad.
3: I haven't had a McDonald's burger since I was probably in college.
0: I have not touched a McDonald's anything in a minute too. And like their fries are fine.
3: Yeah.
0: But like I don't go to McDonald's. Like a hash brown, maybe. But that's like as far as I go. And to say that it's better than In-N-Out.
3: Oh my God.
0: You cuckoo bird.
3: Yeah, he's cuckoo.
0: No, it's not. McDonald's is not better than In-N-Out.
3: You don't even know what he's eating. That's not even real beef. I'm sorry. I didn't mean to say that.
6: Bars.
0: Oh, that's exactly right. Thank you so much for joining us. Kerry Rhodes, the All-Pro Safety. I am Monty Bolaños. Enjoy the rest of your Sunday. Let's go football. We are Fox Sports.
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12: Get ready, St. Pete. 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
23: The Cubs' Pete Crow Armstrong has just hit his 37th home run of the season, leading off the bottom of the first at Wrigley Field. Cubs over the Reds 1-0. This homer against starter Chase Burns of the Reds, who's 14-3. Philadelphia sent the Angels to a seventh straight loss, 5-2. Phillies have won 13 of 15. The Rockies have the worst record in the National League, lost in 10 innings at Atlanta today, 3-2. The Braves have won seven straight. The Dodgers and Tyler Glasnow were 6-1 winners at Detroit. Yankees over Boston, 16-1. Tampa Bay in 11 innings, beat San Diego 5-4. The Rays have won four in a row. Minnesota down the White Sox 5-1, while Cleveland got a home win of 11-1 over Kansas City. Victories for Texas and Houston. Curaçao took the Little League World Series, beating Nevada 11-2. Scottie Scheffler won the PGA's Tour Championship by three. I'm Steve DeSantis.
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26: Now, did y'all catch that? 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Just a little subtle tweak. Now, what NFL teams are doing to their rosters today, that's not subtle. But what's happening around here is just a, it's just a little, why don't we take Fox Sports Sunday and make it Fox Football Sunday? That's what we do around this time on the calendar. And Ephraim, brother, we're here.
3: We're back, baby.
26: We are back. LFG. Good evening to you, my man. I am so excited for another season with you.
3: Unbelievable.
26: Here we
3: go.
26: We've
3: been waiting.
26: Here we go.
3: Counting down.
26: Now you and I don't need to argue about the silly Dodgers anymore. Isn't it great?
3: We still need to argue.
26: I know. We will. And then they'll be in the World Series and you'll get all hot and bothered for a couple of weeks. And I'll be like, whatever. They're Tampa Bay Bucks. They're playing the Lions. And like all of that will happen. And so that's weeks down the road and that'll be fun and all that. But yeah, man. Fox Football Sunday. Here we go again. 2026 edition.
3: It's awesome. Happy to be back. Happy to be, well, we didn't go anywhere, but
26: correct.
3: I'm happy for football to be back.
26: Well, we're always happy that football's back, although I wanted to start the show off today by asking you what today is like for an actual player. And I don't mean the guy who, you know, who you were year seven or whatever. Like, there's plenty of people who today was a sleep-in day. You know, we don't need to stress about anything. But what's today like? What's today like for the hundreds and hundreds and hundreds of NFL hopefuls that don't make it?
3: It's a tough day. It's a tough day because it's a day where your lifelong